0: Hi, I'm Trina Lisa Vering. I'm a singer and songwriter from Copenhagen, Denmark. I have a very important message for y'all. 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

0: BG Authors is a campus organization dedicated to highlighting authors connected to the university. 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
1: 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I'm Brennan with your 60-second news update. Students at Bowling Green University can go to the undergraduate student government with concerns about campus life, academics, and student experience. USG President Demaya Brown explains how the USG aims to represent students to administrators and faculty to improve students' lives. The primary thing I would describe USG as doing is advocacy. We really work on behalf of the student body to make their experience at Bowling Green as good as possible, says Brown. Students can contact their college senator or any other senator with any concerns or information they need. For the full story, go to bgfalconmedia.com. That's all for this 60-second news update on 88.1 FM. I'm Brennan.
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0: Woodsong's Old Time Radio Hour, brought to you by folk singer Michael Jonathan, is now on WBGU 88.1 FM. 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
1: 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This has been your Bowling Green City Schools Quality Profile Moment. 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
3: 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I'm Stevie Sherrick, a PhD student in BGSU's American Culture Studies program and a graduate teaching associate in BGSU's Women's, Gender, and Sexuality Studies program. I'll be guest hosting this episode, which is part of a mini-series focusing on the National Endowment for the Humanities-sponsored project Toward a Pedagogy from Crisis, Adaptive Teaching and Learning at Bowling Green State University during COVID-19. Due to the ongoing pandemic, we are not recording in the studio, but from home, via phone, and computer. As always, the opinions expressed on this podcast are those of the individuals involved and do not necessarily represent those of BGSU or its employees. Bowling Green State University is located in the Great Black Swamp, long a meeting place of the Wyandot, Shawnee, Lenape, Ottawa, Kickapoo, Fox, Potawatomi, Erie, Miami, Peoria, Chippewa, and Seneca Indian tribes. We honor the rich history of this land and its indigenous inhabitants past and present. For today's episode, we will be doing things a little bit differently. Building on our previous episode featuring members of the grant team working on Toward a Pedagogy from Crisis, today I will be talking to the non-tenure track faculty members who participated in the summer camp devoted to reflexive teaching and learning. Campers were comprised of graduate teaching associates and contingent faculty who experienced differing levels of precarity due to their positioning within academia. Since we here at Big Ideas are big believers in the transformative power of storytelling, this episode will feature members of the Summer Institute sharing their personal experiences of precarity and uncertainty caused by COVID-19 pandemic. I began by asking everyone about how the pandemic has brought to light pre-existing crises and precarity within academia. These crises are disproportionately experienced by people who are Black, Indigenous, people of color, disabled, queer, and working class folks at all levels of academia. I asked everyone how they saw these inequalities affecting their students and themselves as non-tenure track faculty. Everyone immediately began by reflecting on how their students were being affected. Megan Rensier, an associate teaching professor of ethnomusicology, was concerned by major gaps in access to internet and technology.
4: I think I've definitely noticed those inequalities kind of more outside the university than within it. But I think you're absolutely right that once we kind of all went into crisis mode, all of these obstacles, all of these inequalities suddenly became much more obvious to people who previously probably were oblivious to them, like me. So for example, I'll talk about one thing with faculty and one thing with students, and I'll start with the students because, you know, obviously when we shifted everything online, there was this massive assumption that the internet would just solve everything, you know, that like, oh, it won't be any problem. Students are using internet all the time. They're good at it. They know how to use all of these different things. And of course they'll have access because why wouldn't they? And then come to find out, oh, everybody was using the university wireless. A lot of people were using university devices, people living in urban spaces, rural spaces, you know, it didn't matter where they were. If they were not on campus, there was no guarantee that they were going to have access to a device or access to a reliable internet, and in some cases, internet at all. So in retrospect, it seems completely bizarre that we would have just made that assumption that everybody would be fine. Within a few days, it became obvious that everything was not fine. And students started to fall through the cracks. So that was a huge challenge for everybody. And then you start looking around and realizing how many other challenges students are dealing with. You know, if you're in an apartment with 8 other family members and they're all sharing the same device, or, you know, maybe you live in a situation that is not healthy or safe, you have that added challenge. And so, like, all of a sudden, the focus totally shifts from okay, we need to make sure the students are doing what they're supposed to be doing, completing their assignments, doing what we ask them to do in our course syllabi, et cetera, et cetera. And all of a sudden we faculty are more placed in a situation where we're like, hey, are you okay? Like, what do you need? Talk to me. Like, are you there? I'm worried about you. I mean, suddenly it became a lot more human than I think a lot of faculty are used to being with their students. And that is very challenging, I think, for a lot of faculty, because I think sometimes we go into this sort of default mode of almost a little bit of a oppositional relationship with students, like as if they're always trying to outsmart us and we're always trying to like anticipate what they're going to try to do to get out of what we're assigning them, blah, blah, blah. And so there's this kind of like Tom and Jerry dynamic a little bit. But when we get into that mindset, we forget about each other's mutual humanity, you know? And I think that the COVID crisis and shifting everything to online and realizing that the real problems that our students were dealing with outside of coursework was a real wake-up call for faculty that I think we needed.
3: Christopher Witulski is an assistant teaching professor in the College of Musical Arts who teaches ethnomusicology and world music. He's noticed that both the pandemic and the summer's protests for racial justice have prompted a broader discussion about how curriculum design can be used to either promote or push back against colonial and white supremacist structures.
5: Well, and maybe that's telling that it's not very often that I sit back and think, what would the dream structure be for a system that is more equitable, you know, for everybody involved? The fact that that's not a conversation that we have is telling in its own right, and perhaps that's part of the conversation itself. But in my department, we're actually trying to make some changes. I think there are a lot of things that we've noticed related to the COVID crisis in the spring, the shifty online learning, and then also, you know, the issues, the obvious foregrounding of racial disparities and inequities that happened over the summer, obviously that extended far past that, but that became really clear and really focused in like the national consciousness over the summer. That's turned into, I don't know about other fields, but within across music studies, that's been something that every part of musical studies has been grappling with, this, you know, history of white supremacy, why we value what we value, what we teach, why we teach what we teach, how we do it. Because at the end of the day, it's all choices that we're making, right? We're like valuing certain ideas and valuing certain content. I personally don't care if you know, Mozart's birthday. But this is a conversation I've been having with my students for a different class, like, how can you take these ideas about history and thread them into something that's relevant and compelling and helps us to understand the experiences that we are having, you know, here and now? How do we understand, how do we look to, you know, when I teach world music, how do we look to other people around the world and see how they're interacting with music and each other, and use that to understand ourselves, right? Maybe that's a little selfish, but like, how can we look at something that feels different? Because that's what a lot of teaching is, you're introducing new ideas. And then use that to like better reimagine ourselves.
3: Some of the people I talked to focused on how the pandemic's highlighting of existing inequalities has given us an unprecedented opportunity for improvement. Tiffany Scarola, an assistant teaching professor in the English department, sees the pandemic and the major shifts in educational approaches it requires as an opportunity for expanding and accelerating the work that has already been done to build just and equitable classrooms.
6: I feel like for both me and my students, it's been equally set, but I mean, there's always going to be issues in any form of education, whether it be higher education or K-12 learning, because people are becoming more comfortable with embracing their identities, which they should, you know, like we have accessibility now as opposed to it being disability previously, you know, and we have LGBTQI community, you know, especially BG, it being a safe zone, safe campus, things like that. So, I mean, it's just the fact that it's people are becoming more comfortable, but it's still this slow moving arc, right? Because we just don't know what people are going to become comfortable with once they kind of like define their identity. But before, I definitely feel like a lot of those particular issues that students struggle with, especially with regards to identity, not just so much as in like gender or binary identity, but in terms of having disability requirements, you know, and stuff like that, students with dyslexia, or I have a student who requires to be able to actually like see my mouth physically, to be able to, you know, listen to lecture, because I forget what it is that causes that, but that kind of need, something that I never would have thought of, right? Especially now with having to wear my face partially covered when I do a physical lecture. But I definitely think, I think some good has actually come out of the pandemic, because now we're kind of, and I don't want to use the word forced, but it seems like the only term I can kind of use, you know, we have to confront it and we have to realize it in a real way and in an immediate way. And some of the stuff that we've had to do to accommodate just kind of the general student population has very much had a positive effect.
3: While everyone was mostly focused on how the crisis was affecting their students, with a little encouragement, I was able to get them to share how the crisis was affecting them as non-tenure track faculty members.
4: And of course, faculty were going through their own challenges. So, you know, shifting from the students to the faculty themselves, I think most of us are in the privileged position of not having to worry about equipment and reliable internet as much, although that is still a challenge for a number of faculty, especially part-time faculty who don't enjoy a full-time salary, let's face it. And they also have job precarity to, as you mentioned, to worry about. I saw numerous examples of people trying to teach from home, but they had their kids there, you know, their kids were home from school and they're trying to juggle 50 different things. I mean, I realized how incredibly lucky I am to have what I have, you know, just a quiet space. I don't have children, so like I didn't have to worry about that. And I completely sympathize with people who do, because that just seems like such an impossible task. But yeah, a lot of pressure placed on faculty to suddenly come up with this completely new way of teaching that a lot of faculty just really were not prepared for. And it makes sense. I mean, so many things you take for granted. Just sitting in a room and talking to another person, you don't realize how easy it is until you're trying to replicate that experience through a screen with buttons and apps. And all of a sudden you realize, oh my gosh, I took this simple thing so much for granted, where I could say something and look at the other person to see if they understand. And now I can't even do that. That's such a simple thing, such a human thing, that technology really cannot fully replicate. And the pedagogical experience, like pedagogy itself, is so dependent on that basic human interaction that I think a lot of us are still kind of struggling to figure out how to replicate that.
3: All of the campers I spoke with noted that the COVID crisis and the summer camp have encouraged them to bring a vulnerability and approachability that has helped them build stronger community in both their virtual and face-to-face classes. Here's Elena Aponte, adjunct instructor of Women's Studies and Academic Writing.
7: I think struggling with community was kind of an issue beforehand. It still is now, but I think post-pandemic, we're a little more in this together. And I think difficult in terms of personal issues, you know, my teaching persona and being a teacher has incredibly changed since the pandemic. And that's one of the things that the summer camp really helped with too, is just allowing us to be more vulnerable and allowing us to really engage more as a community with students, whether that's making sure to let them know that this is a safe classroom, or, you know, just simply reaching them on a more personal level with the different things you can do as a teacher.
3: And here's Chris Witulski.
5: Yeah, I think I have, but I'm not sure if it's a change from the student side or if it's a change that results out of my own thinking as it shifted during the camp. There were a couple elements of the camp that I really appreciated, especially starting, like the idea of creating a space for learning is not a super novel idea for online teaching. But for instance, I remember there was a moment in the camp where some of the like assigned listening was about vulnerability and humanization and sort of, you know, humanizing yourself and trying to like allow the students to be human as well. And that goes beyond the basic, here are a handful of strategies for icebreakers and building communities. It gets beyond that in a way. And for many students, maybe it doesn't, right? Maybe it doesn't matter, but I feel like I hope it does, right? Sort of being more human, being a real person. Being vulnerable, being comfortable with that, sort of sitting within that and existing there. So yeah, in that sense, I do feel like there has been a change. I hope it's something that's reflected in the way the students are perceiving things.
3: Some campers have also noted that as much as technology can be a barrier, it can also help build a relaxed and supportive learning environment. Here's Lena Aponte again.
7: I think allowing them, like talking via chat is often really fun too. Because it's like being, if you spend a lot of time online or interacting with each other like that, it is really fun. So it's been fun to teach that way too. And they are kind of way more supportive. I know like in my office, we have the motion sensor lights, and sometimes if I'm lecturing, my lights will just turn off. So they're used to me like waving my hands at some point during the lecture to turn the lights back on, and they're really supportive about that. So,
3: speaking of technology making and breaking barriers, Tiffany Scarola shared with me how she used Snapchat to help reach students who only have access to classes through their phones.
6: In the spring, when we were first to go all remote, I had one of those students who was using his phone a lot for schoolwork, and I decided to use Snapchat as a mode of communication with my students. And I kind of said it as like a joke, you know, like, oh yeah, you guys can like hit me up on Snapchat, right? And a bunch of them were like, no, I really need it because I have terrible internet, or I have unreliable internet, but my phone data works so much better. And at the end of the semester, several of them remarked to me, you know, if you hadn't used Snapchat to send out messages about class, I never would have known when some stuff was due, or I never would have known class announcements, or I never would have known in these updates.
3: I concluded all of my interviews by asking the campers to share with me their wildest dreams about how this crisis could serve to restructure academia into a more just and equitable environment for both instructors and students. Answers ranged from changes in individual teaching practices to broad changes at every level of education in the United States. Tiffany Scarola emphasized the radical importance of bringing transparency to academia.
6: This is something that I truly do value, what pandemic or no, but definitely the pandemic, I think, would provide us the opportunity to embrace this, is transparency for real, and not the manifestation, the falsity of it, you know, I mean, because transparency is a real thing, and people say the word, but they don't live the word when they're, you know, sometimes with certain things, and I just feel like, if not now, when are you going to do it? You know, because that's how we break the barriers and realize that all those members of those underrepresented groups, you know, can participate. If we are truly embracing transparency, then those groups will feel included. You know, it's not just a matter. It's, I mean, of course, people identifying by their proper pronoun, all those things are so acceptable and great. And I love that. And let's keep doing that. But that's not all we need to do to create a completely equitable society, either in academia or outside of academia. You know, I mean, I hear the word transparency used in meetings and professional, and it's just like, but you guys don't fully embrace it. And that's part of why there's still a disconnect, and why your students aren't getting the material, is because you aren't fully being transparent. And for as long as I've been teaching, I think I've been teaching now at this level since, I want to say like 2013 was my first year teaching academically, like at college level. And I have always tried to embrace the idea of transparency before it was a thing. You know, letting my students know about the things that I struggled with in school and the things that I struggle with as an instructor, like letting them know, okay, guys, like I really messed up this one lecture thing from the other day, so forgive me, let me backtrack on this, you know, and stuff like that. And just being actually open with them, you know, even down to how I design my Canvas shells. And, you know, when I do it, I put everything out there for them all at once. And I tell them, yeah, it's gonna be scary and intimidating, but at least you know everything that you're getting into. And I try to make it so
8: everything is just in the modules and they can just go on down the line. And there's no, here's your to-do list for the week. Here's this separate window where you can get all these readings from. It's like, here's all the readings and they're listed in the schedule in this order. So literally all you have to do is go down the line. Here's the assignment for this week and just go on down the line, as opposed to making them dig for the content. There's a time and a place where they should be doing that, you know, for like source acquisition and stuff like that. But a truly transparent classroom means that we recognize all of those things, you know, and we allow our students to see that we are not infallible. Because that's a big part of the problem with not just the underrepresented groups, but with the groups that are widely represented. They still feel that there's this really big distinction between the fact that we're in front of the room and they're on that side of the room. At one point, we were all on that side of the room. And we need to recognize the real struggles of what happens on that side of the room, regardless of race, gender, identity, any of those things. And it starts with us acknowledging the things that we have struggled with ourselves, you know. And right now, people are more willing than ever to talk about the things that they're struggling with, you know, but it's, there's still, we still could do more. So that's the, if in an ideal utopian society, yeah, it would be to actually, to not just say that I believe in transparency and to say that I create a safe space, to actually, you know, live up to saying the word. Because there's a big difference between saying that you embrace it and actually demonstrating it to your students. That's how you get through to them. And that's how you overcome, you know, crisis, whether it be in your education or in the real world. It's all the same.
3: Chris Witulski focused on the need for universities to build flexibility into their structures to encourage experimentation and to make systemic change easier.
5: This is something that I wish we were better at, but there are a lot of structural, really firm, multi-leveled structural boundaries to being able to make the kinds of changes that I think would be really helpful. Whether it's in the area, in the department, in the field of study, in the classroom, at the university, you know. I think the hardest part, see, I don't even have like an answer to what I would imagine the best, what I imagine like a dream situation to be, because I'm having a hard time imagining beyond the boundaries that exist, you know. But I feel like oftentimes there are solutions that seem really clear and really straightforward, but then there are boundaries to implementing those that are frustrating, you know? And I think the sheer degree of frustration that exists keeps those boundaries in place, right? Those things prevent people from being able to carry out the kinds of changes that would make a difference. In terms of a structure, I would love to see a more flexible university. I would love to see a more flexible system. We're trying to do that a little bit in our area. I would love to see systems that are, I would love to see stronger online systems. I would love it when, like, whenever I take an online class, the online, like, I learned a lot because there were good things that I wanted to use, instead of like, oh, I took this online class and I learned a lot because being a student in it was really awful for some reason, you know. That's not, the camp was actually was an excellent example of something that gave a lot of models of how you can do this better. But a lot of times when I've taken online classes, they've been really painful. Yeah, I would love to see more flexibility for instructors, for the university, for structures, for students, more options, more ways to engage things, more ways to understand the ideas that we're trying to get across, more opportunity for, you know, choosing your own adventure, but not in a way that just sort of fits you within a different administrative structure instead.

0: important. And if I was going to look to the future, I would definitely hope that that sense of humanity is put to the forefront too. And again, going back to my personal things in terms of justice and equity, making sure not to teach students a history of anything that's whitewashed, right? Making sure that students, because in the Pathways program, I do have quite a bit of students who are students of color or first-generation students. So, and they're not, they may not be expecting their professors to even acknowledge that or understand that. And so I want to be able that I can. And it does frustrate me that I am, even though I'm half Puerto Rican, I'm still white. Like I'm also half white. So it's frustrating that I may have to, like, I do have to teach students of color their history in some way. That is frustrating. So my hope for the future would be that there's more opportunities for professors of color to teach, you know, everything they want to teach, but also to teach students a history from their own perspective too. And I know we're seeing stuff with, like, the University of Chicago is offering, it's been a while since I've read the article, but they're offering this program specifically for Black scholars, and they're getting a lot of pushback for it because they're saying, you know, like, well, you're shutting out a huge demographic of students, et cetera, et cetera. But if we're looking at the world around us, it makes sense for them to want more Black scholarship, right? Especially if we need to understand these issues as for those of us who can't, right, or didn't before. So that's also something I'd like to see moving forward in terms of justice and equity, recognizing the Black, Indigenous, people of color and that community and making more opportunities for them without making them feel guilty either.
1: Elena also pointed out the importance of equitable pay for non-tenure track faculty.
0: From a completely personal standpoint, more opportunities for adjunct professors as well. Better pay, access to healthcare. I think adjunct professors do a lot of the majority of teaching core classes for universities. Same thing with graduate students. Graduate students teach a lot of core classes as well. They just need to be more publicly recognized for the work that they do. They're well-educated individuals. You know, a lot of us have master's degrees as well. And we're doing this because we love to teach or we love the discipline that we've learned in. So it's only fair that we should get a little more recognition for what we do at the university, which I think will happen in time, for sure.
1: And finally, Megan Rensier pointed out the importance of equitably funding education at all levels.
2: Now, if we're talking about my wildest dream, I would want to make university education free. I would want it to be accessible to everybody. And that would also require all K through 12 schools to be adequately resourced and equitably resourced so that students come in with the same levels of preparation, which if you teach in any university, you realize that they are not. So that would be my wildest dream, equal resource allocation to all K through 12 schools, free college for everybody. Yeah, adequate funding. My God, like if you look at the decline in the state share of instruction to public universities, okay, the institutions that the state is supposed to be supporting so that it has an educated workforce that can then go into good jobs so that they can then pay their taxes and fund everything that we need in the state. It's shocking how that funding has declined over the past few decades. So I would love for this crisis to be a wake-up call to state legislators and even federal legislators to reinvest in public education because we need it. And we've seen how the pandemic has highlighted all of these inequities. But what my fear is that it might do completely the opposite because we've had this economic downturn as a result of the pandemic. And

0: the knee-jerk reaction seems to be, oh, well, we've got to cut this, we've got to cut that. All of a sudden we're in austerity mode, when that is very short-term thinking. If we're thinking in the long term, we need to be investing in education even more. You know, not to get on a soapbox or anything, but like, because of what I saw with inequal access to technology and resources during the shift in spring 2020, I would just like for that not to be an issue. Those just simple barriers to an education. And again, it's true at the K through 12 level as well. Every child, every student should have equal access and equal opportunity to the tools and resources that they need in order to have and have a shot at being successful. Because otherwise the inequalities will simply compound on each other and the gaps will become wider. We need to change the direction of the funding situation in education. So I don't know if that was a dream or a dystopia that I just painted for you.
1: And with that, I'll leave you all to mull over your own dreams and ideas about what can be done to build a more just and equitable academia and educational environment for all. I want to thank everyone who spoke with me for this episode. Listeners can keep up with the Toward a Pedagogy from Crisis Project and other ICS happenings by following us on Twitter at ICSBGSU and on our Facebook page. 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Our producers are Chris Guevara and Marco Mendoza, with sound editing by Marco Mendoza. 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
1: 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I'm Talon with your 60-second news update. B Family Sushi and Asian Cuisine has relocated to a different place in Bowling Green in hopes of growing family business. The family-owned business is now located at 130 East Court Street. The restaurant owners, who opened the establishment in December of 2022 at the Woodland Mall, have high hopes for what's to come with this change. Along with the location change, there will be changes to the restaurant's menu that customers can keep an eye out for. For the full story, visit bgfalconmedia.com. That's all for this 60-second update on 88.1 FM. I'm Talon.
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when the world got involved, and I woke up older, with a flag of surrender draped across my shoulder. 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When I grow up, I'll do it different.

0: BGSU Women's Golf heads to Davenport Country Club in Pleasant Valley, Iowa for the Diane Thomason Invitational on September 28th and 29th. 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
1: 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I'm Brennan with your 60-second news update. Students at Bowling Green University can go to the undergraduate student government with concerns about campus life, academics, and student experience. USG President Maya Brown explains how the USG aims to represent students to administrators and faculty to improve students' lives. The primary thing I would describe USG as doing is advocacy. We really work on behalf of the student body to make their experience at Bowling Green as good as possible, says Brown. Students can contact their college senator or any other senator with any concerns or information they need. For the full story, go to bgfalconmedia.com. 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
1: BGSU Women's Swim and Dive head to Indianapolis to compete in the IU Indy Duels on Saturday, October 3rd at 12 p.m., where six teams will compete in the event. 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
2: Hello. This is Ted Hazelman, superintendent of Bowling Green City Schools. Did you know? 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Bowling Green City Schools earned a 4.5 out of 5 stars on the Ohio School Report Card rating for the second straight year. We also received a State Momentum Award for Student Growth, one of only 7 school districts statewide who was recognized for that award. This has been your Bowling Green City Schools Quality Profile Moment. To learn more about Bowling Green City Schools, please visit our website, sign up for our e-newsletter, and follow us on Facebook, X, and YouTube.
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0: BGSU men's soccer takes on the Western Michigan Broncos at Cochran Stadium on Friday, September 25th at 6 p.m. Falcon Media Sports Network's Jacob Kopaz and Holden Ruck will have the call on WBGU-TV on YouTube. 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
1: 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I'm Dax Warner with your 60-second radio update. For nearly 60 years, Bowling Green State University has had a strong exchange program with the Paris London University of Salzburg in Salzburg, Austria, through the Academic Year Abroad Salzburg Education Abroad program. During the 2026 spring semester, 35 students from BGSU, the University of Toledo, and Denison University study abroad at PLUS, the highest number in program history. Meanwhile, during the 2025-2026 academic year, only one student from PLUS studied abroad at BGSU. Program Director Dr. Yvette Gunterstorfer said she believes it is essential that PLUS students know more about the program. For the full story, visit bgfalconmedia.com. 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I'm Dax Warner.
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1: Hello, this is Ted Hazelman, Superintendent of Bowling Green City Schools. 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

0: This hour of programming on WBGU is brought to you by the Stroh Center. Located at 1535 East Wooster Street, it opened in 2011 as a state-of-the-art venue for athletic events, concerts, and student activities, and is home of Falcons basketball and volleyball.
1: 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I'm Talon with your 60-second news update. B Family Sushi and Asian Cuisine has relocated to a different place in Bowling Green in hopes of growing family business. The family-owned business is now located at 130 East Court Street. The restaurant owners, who opened the establishment in December of 2022 at the Woodland Mall, have high hopes for what's to come with this change. 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I'm Talon.
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4: Hello, this is Ted Hazelman, Superintendent of Bowling Green City Schools. Did you know? Bowling Green City Schools is committed to responsible stewardship of taxpayer dollars, seeking grants, partnerships, and efficiencies that support students and protect resources. 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Being good stewards of our funds, we are committed to stretching our tax dollars by participating in multiple purchasing consortiums to reduce costs on health insurance, fuel, and other essential purchases. This has been your Bowling Green City Schools Quality Profile Moment. To learn more about Bowling Green City Schools, please visit our website, sign up for our e-newsletter, and follow us on Facebook, X, and YouTube.
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1: 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I'm Brennan with your 60-second news update. Students at Bowling Green University can go to the Undergraduate Student Government with concerns about campus life, academics, and student experience. USG President Maya Brown explains how the USG aims to represent students to administrators and faculty to improve students' lives. The primary thing I would describe USG as doing is advocacy. We really work on behalf of the student body to make their experience at Bowling Green as good as possible, says Brown. Students can contact their college senator or any other senator with any concerns or information they need. For the full story, go to bgfalconmedia.com. That's all for this 60-second news update on 88.1 FM. I'm Brennan.
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1: 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I'm Dax Warner with your 60-second radio update. For nearly 60 years, Bowling Green State University has had a strong exchange program with the Paris London University of Salzburg in Salzburg, Austria, through the Academic Year Abroad, Salzburg Education Abroad program. During the 2026 spring semester, 35 students from BGSU, the University of Toledo, and Denison University study abroad at PLUS, the highest number in program history. Meanwhile, during the 2025-2026 academic year, only one student from PLUS studied abroad at BGSU. Program Director Dr. Yvette Guntestorfer said she believes it is essential that PLUS students know more about the program. For the full story, visit bgfalconmedia.com. That's all for this 60-second news update on 88.1 FM. 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

0: yeah, that's the good stuff, isn't it? That, of course, is Idina Menzel, a performance she did before a World Cup soccer match, and that was the date, July the 4th of 2026. Idina Menzel of Frozen fame, of course. Good morning. It's a minute after 7 o'clock, making 2 minutes after 6 o'clock now here on the morning show, Eastern Standard Time. 2 minutes after 6, that's your Bigby time, as we broadcast live from the campus at Bowling Green State University in Bowling Green, Ohio. The Michael and Sarah Killeen Center, the home of the School of Media and Communication, the morning show at 88.1 FM here in the county, and streaming at bgfalconmedia.com and bgchamber.net. Good to have you along on this finally Friday edition of the program, this second day of October of 2026. Clint Corp here at the Dave Horger Media Production Studio saying good morning, and what a gorgeous day, huh? Well, maybe not so much today. 62 degrees, got some light rain this morning, had some showers, some locally heavy rains overnight last night, and supposed to rebound up to a high today of a blistering 66 or so. So kind of where we're at right now. 100% chance we'll get some showers continuing in the morning time, and maybe, just maybe, diminishing this afternoon. Maybe even see some sun later on today. And Friday night football, if you're thinking about that this evening, 46 degrees under partly cloudy skies. So jacket weather, certainly, but no umbrella. That's good. Saturday, Sunday, Monday all look very nice. Mostly sunny skies each day with temperatures in mid to upper 60s to around 70 degrees on Sunday, and no mention of precipitation. So hopefully you got some overnight last night. The winds are 10 to 15 to maybe 20 miles an hour early this morning, but again, that should diminish as we work our way through this Friday, October the 2nd of 2026. The latest forecast from our friends at WTUL Television. We'll see if we can bring that for you here in just a bit as well. But I want to say thank you also to the Wood County Veterans Service Office for the work they do for our veterans all throughout the year. The Wood County Veterans Service Office serving thousands of veterans right here at home. Zach and the team doing wonderful things there with socialization. They've got great programming and opportunities, as well as some very important information for you there as well. Everything from financial aid, emergency financial aid, to transportation and more, all provided by our Veterans Service Office here on Gypsy Lane Road. 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If you have any questions, if you're a veteran, thank you for your service. Or if you're a family member, thank you for your service as well, because we all kind of serve, don't we, if we have someone in our family that is a military veteran. So 419-354-9147, the phone number to call out there at 1940 East Gypsy Lane Road, right here in Bowling Green. And Cahovnanian Homes, of course, they're our anchor underwriter. We acknowledge that relationship every day when we start broadcast here, another broadcast day here at 88.1 FM. Cahovnanian Homes, stop out. This weekend has been a great day to be shopping for a new place, perhaps. Brand new homes being built, more becoming available on a weekly basis out there at Brim and Newton Road. They'd love to show you around and talk about some of the incentives they have out there right now as well. Again, what's happening on the program today? Well, it's going to start early, talking about building and construction and that kind of stuff. Well, Brian Swope, who's the project manager for the new high school that's under roof. They got windows in. I think they've got the inside space sealed now, if I'm not mistaken. We'll get the latest from Brian at RLG Group, Rudolph Libby Group, who are the contractors on this brand new multi-million dollar high school that's being constructed up on Poe Road. Brian, kind enough to stop in once a month or so, usually the first Friday of the month, and tell us what he sees in the next 30 days or so. So we're going to the ultimate goal of getting kids in that building about a year from now. Fall of 2027 is when they expect that building to be constructed and ready for the kids to move in. And obviously, administration has to move in something earlier than that. So they're looking for a target date early in the summer to be able to at least get those spaces ready for the Dan Black, the principal, and his team move right across the driveway there into that new building. Brian with the latest update for us. Looking forward to that at 7:15 or so. Also coming up in the 7 o'clock hour this morning. Well, let's see here. Oh, yeah, our very first guest is going to be Ellen Dalton. Ellen's with the League of Women Voters here in the Bowling Green area, and they have a roundtable that's going to be happening, a face-to-face event that's happening this weekend on October the 4th. It's Sunday, and Miss Ellen's going to have details about that. A candidates roundtable, October the 4th, Sunday, 2 o'clock in the afternoon. This is right up the street there at Perrysburg Heights Community Center on Jefferson Street in the community of Perrysburg. Quick drive up 25 to get there. Ellen Dalton going to be talking about the, I believe, third year they've been doing these face-to-face candidate forums, and most of the candidates have said they're going to be able to be there. A couple are not. We'll talk about that and more with Ellen Dalton as part of our 7 o'clock newscast this morning. Then we'll talk with Brian Swope, and we'll have our agriculture news in the 7 o'clock hour, of course, as well, some Know Your City stuff. And later on this morning in the 8 o'clock hour, we're going to talk with several folks about the week Without Driving event that's going to be happening. Well, it actually started on Thursday, yesterday. These folks are asking for you to do without driving if you can, as much as possible here for this week in particular, a week without driving, aiming to reduce emissions from personal transportation by offering a new perspective on different ways to make your commute. Take the pledge today. Do it online. You'll hear more about this and about a special event that happened on October the 1st as well. Arne Svor talked during a lunch and learn event up at the Mylander meeting room. And we'll talk about that. We'll talk more because we have 1, 2, 3 different guests that are going to be joining us. It'll be Safa Ibrahim. We'll be stopping into the studio as well. Sean Pierce. Sean receives services from the Wood County Board of DD and works at BGSU in food service. And Safa is going to be talking about her work with the Wood County Health Department grant they received, which relates to the Week Without Driving. And Kali Sawaya. I hope I said that right. Probably didn't, but we'll talk to her this morning as well. She'll be on the phone. Lots to talk about. Kali's working with Viacom, a transit provider contracted through Wood Lane, I believe, or perhaps through the transit company. We'll find out more when those individuals all call in this morning. That conversation kicks off about 8:15 or so, and we'll finish up our week of interviews by chatting with our friends at the Wood County District Public Library, as you do every Friday at 8:30 right here on the morning show. Amongst all that, we're going to give away a couple pairs of tickets, at least one, maybe two pairs of tickets to the big hockey game that's happening on Saturday. You know it's sold out, right? University of Michigan, the Wolverines are going to be here to take on Coach Willie and the Falcons in the first game of the season. And Michigan's pretty darn good. We are as well now. We're getting votes in the top 20, top 25 in the country, but Michigan, they made it to the Final Four last year. The Frozen Four were knocked out in overtime by the eventual national champion Denver squad. But they're preseason number one on some polls, number two in others, and we're playing them tonight. I was talking with Max Miller, one of the hockey players at the soccer game last night. They were so excited to go up there and get the measure of the Michigan Wolverines up at the Yost Arena tonight. Puck will drop at 7 this evening. Won't be able to be there for that one. We'll certainly be there out at the Slater Family Ice Arena tomorrow night at 6. If you want to go and you're the right caller, you can get tickets from the morning show this morning. So hang around with us, will you? We'll give you a couple chances to pick up some tickets to that game tonight and talk about the big party they're going to be having outside the Slater for 3 or 4 hours before the puck drops at 6 o'clock on Saturday night. You'll also hear Eddie George, obviously. We've got a football game. The team is down in Oxford, Ohio, to prepare to take on the Miami Redhawks in the first game of the Mid-American Conference portion of their schedule. You'll hear from Eddie George and also from Chris Fox, I believe. The women's team in a very entertaining game last night. They tied top 20 UMass out at Cochrane Stadium. It was 2-2. In that matchup. So lots to get to, as you can tell, in the next 2 hours and 49 minutes that we have together right here on the morning show. But right now, let me tell you, it is 62 degrees. We've got light rain and humidity levels obviously way up there at 93%. The winds are actually out of the northeast at the moment, about 7 miles an hour, and we'll be at 10 to 15, maybe 20 miles an hour overnight and dying down just a bit as we get into the daytime hours today. A couple of reminders from the City of Bowling Green to lead off our 6 o'clock newscast this morning. Administration officials saying the decision has been made about trick-or-treating here in the city this year. So listen up. If you've got youngsters going to be out there, it's going to be October the 31st. That's a Saturday. Works out just right this year. From 6:30 until 8 o'clock in the City of Bowling Green. If you're handing out treats, you should indicate your participation by turning on your porch lights. And those driving during the evening of October the 31st, well, you're asked to drive slowly, obviously with caution, being mindful of the large number of pedestrians that evening. As you know, those trick-or-treaters are just in a hurry to get from one home to the next and oftentimes are in costumes that may limit their mobility as well as their view. So please, please give yourself some extra time on Saturday, October the 31st, 6:30 until 8 o'clock. And also, Bowling Green Parks and Recreation Department is excited to invite the community to a family-friendly fireside experience at Winter Garden St. John's Preserve. This is happening Thursday, end of the month, October 29th, time here. Participants encouraged to drop into the Rotary Nature Center at 615 South Winter Garden Road in BG at any time throughout the 5 p.m. to 7 p.m. program. Join us at Winter Garden to see the fall foliage, roast marshmallows, and play fun yard games. The program is free and open to all ages. Those under 16 must have a parent present. Register in advance if you would, please, and thank you. Make sure you got enough goodies for everybody that turns out. And looking forward to that event. I believe it's the first of a kind that Fireside Fun event happening on Thursday, October 29th. We'll talk more about that with our friends at the Bowling Green Parks and Recreation Department when that gets just a bit closer. And at 13 minutes after 6 o'clock, we got word from Jody Sickler, who's the clerk of council for the city of Bowling Green, that there's going to be a Committee of the Whole meeting taking place. This is Bowling Green City Council, Committee of the Whole meeting on Monday, October the 5th. They'll meet at 6 o'clock. That'll be in Council Chambers, located in the City Administrative Services Building at 305 North Main Street. We're told by Jody that they are going to be considering proposed ward redistricting maps and trying to win it with the top three down to the final number one redistricting map to be used moving forward here for the City of Bowling Green. We'll be there to cover that for you, of course, next Monday evening. But I want to let you know about that. If you'd like to be there, there'll be a city council meeting right after that as well at 7, of course. That's the first Monday of the month, October the 5th at 6 o'clock in the evening. That also is the last day you can register to vote, by the way. We'll talk with Terry Burton about that on the show on Monday, I believe, and talk about the last day to get registered to vote in the November election. And the election voting, early voting, starts on October the 6th next week. Well, looking ahead to 2027, the Wood County Fair Board says they intend to hold the fair August 1st through August 8th if those dates are approved by the Ohio Department of Education, or Agriculture, rather, Department of Agriculture. At the most recent meeting, the board agreed to submit the proposed dates for approval and also discuss looking beyond 2027 to take another look at trying to move the county fair away from the Ohio State Fair dates. We've covered it many, many times and talked to many youngsters as we do our broadcasts at Fair Week out at the fairgrounds, and they always have to compete here and then jump in the vehicle and that same week head on down to Columbus and compete in the state fair as well, and then come right back up here again and continue to compete or take care of their animals, enjoy the Wood County Fair as well. For decades, the Wood County Fair has overlapped the state fair dates, creating conflicts, especially for those fair participants, as well as the residents, junior fair members who show livestock or have miscellaneous 4-H projects that qualify for the state fair. And those have to decide if they want to participate in the county fair or in the state fair or some combination of those two. Fair Director Bob Stroh is saying at a meeting this week, why don't we put in for different dates, not for 2027, but to put this on the radar? We fight the state fair issue year in and year out. The sooner we can work to try to get off that schedule, the better we're going to be. The state fair is not going to change. The Ohio Department of Agriculture Director Brain Baldridge approves the finalizes the official dates for the state's annual fair season, which covers the 94 county and independent fairs, as well as the Ohio State Fair. Within the rules for fairs to select their dates is that county fairs cannot be held during the fair dates for adjoining county fairs. For example, Wood County cannot hold a fair the same time as Lucas or Ottawa, Sandusky, Seneca, Hancock, Putnam, or Henry counties. Director Baldridge, Fair Board President Paul Perry, telling the folks that Director Baldridge recognizes that and understands that, but it's going to be at least a 2-year process in order to make it happen. Perry cautioning that changing dates could create other issues. We've got to be careful when we start talking about changing dates. There's a whole lot of pieces, like the ride company and some of our food vendors who might not be able to come to Wood County because they are already working at other fairs or at other events. The company pays a significant amount to be at the Wood County Fair, plus a percentage of sales, according to officials at the fairgrounds, saying there's been talk if something were to happen with Lucas County, we could take their dates. That's the week before Wood County's dates, but that would be at the same time as Logan County, which is our ride company's home county, and they wouldn't want to give that up. Paul said it was a hot topic at a meeting about a month ago in Columbus at the Department of Agriculture, Wood County specifically talking about it because of the amount of kids that we have from Wood County that go to the state fair and overlap that we have what we have here. A few years ago, former Fair Board President Kyle Culp led a charge about moving dates and pretty much got it shot down on everything that he was trying to do. You can read more about that story, the discussion that took place, no decisions made. Obviously, we do know that the 2027 Wood County Fair date is now set for August the 1st through August the 8th, but you can read more about it at bgindependentmedia.org. Julie Carl was there to cover that meeting, and I was not, so we'll steal that story from them and credit them for that. Also found that Fair Board Secretary Connie Grahams reported the total premium amount for livestock showcase and sale and the online add-on sale topped out at $397,358. That's up over $40,000 from the year prior. The money buyers donate to exhibitors without purchasing an animal, according to Grames. The online add-on sale, which included 22 additional entries this year, brought in $262,597, an increase of over $25,000 compared to 2025. Overall sales, which includes a feeder sale, totaling $474,655, up $38,000 from the previous year. The total amount of checks that went to junior fair exhibitors totaling $487,569, and a check for $12,000, up from $6,400 in 2025, is going to be presented to the Children's Hospital Foundation from funds raised for cancer research at this year's fair. Once again, more about the most recent meeting of the Senior Fair Board, you can find it online at bgindependentmedia.org. And on the campus of Bowling Green State University, you got word that their Fine Arts Center Galleries is presenting a program called Impressions of the Floating World, an exhibition showcasing a Japanese woodblock print artist from the permanent collection alongside student artworks and select contemporary pieces from regional lenders. On display from October the 1st, yesterday, through October 31st in the Dorothy Uber Bryan Gallery, this exhibition is going to explore the captivating style of these artists of the floating world and will illustrate the profound influence they have had worldwide since the 18th century. We had the opportunity to talk about this when the dean of the College of Musical Arts here on the campus of Bowling Green State University, Dean William Mathis, stopped in for a visit, and we talked about this exhibition as taking place at the BGSU Fine Arts Center Galleries and started yesterday. It goes throughout the month of October.
1: That show actually opens tonight.
0: Yeah.
1: The reception and the grand opening, if you will, is next week.
0: Oh, okay.
1: But, yeah, we encourage people to come over and take a look at that from the community.
0: There again, Bill Mathis there. By the way, he was here talking about a special event that took place last night, producer extraordinaire, actress, producer, writer, Shania Taub was here speaking to a gathering on the campus of Bowling Green State University, including members of the community. She stayed last night and is being taking part in master classes today, one at 10:30 this morning. Department of Theater and Film students, the recipients of that opportunity. That's this morning at 10:30 at the Thomas B. and Kathleen M. Donnell Theater, the Moore Musical Arts Center. And then Ms. Taub is going to be teaching another master class for the College of Musical Arts students this afternoon at 2:30 back at the Thomas B. and Kathleen M. Donnell Theater and the Moore Musical Arts Center. So good to see that whenever they bring those highly accomplished producers and authors and playwrights and actors here to the campus of BGSU, that they stick around and take part in some classes and some teaching opportunities while they're here as well. And the League of Women Voters of Perrysburg area and the League of Women Voters of Bowling Green going to be co-hosting a candidate roundtable. This is scheduled now for Sunday, October the 4th, 2 o'clock in the afternoon at the Perrysburg Heights Community Center. That's in Perrysburg, Ohio. We're going to talk more about this in about 39 minutes or so at 7 o'clock this morning as part of our 7 o'clock newscast when Ellen Dalton, who's a member of the Bowling Green League of Women Voters, is going to be live with us here on the morning show. I did get an email yesterday from Ms. Ellen saying that the League of Women Voters is, of course, a nonpartisan political organization encouraging informed and active participation in government. It influences public policy through education and advocacy, so get involved and be informed. Make sure you attend their public events like this one, a candidates roundtable, one of those face-to-face meetings they've been doing now for about 3 years. This one is at the Perrysburg Heights Community Center at 12282 Jefferson Street in that community in Perrysburg. Sunday, October the 4th, it starts at 2 o'clock in the afternoon. Some of those folks that will be there to include U.S. House District 5 candidates, the Democrat Brian Shaver and the Libertarian Michael Veloff. Our incumbent, the Republican Bob Latta, will not be there, we're told. U.S. House District number 9, Marcy Kaptur, the Democrat incumbent, said yes. Kathy McKinstry, an independent write-in candidate, will be there, but the Derek Marin, the Republican, did not respond to repeated invitations to be at this event. Ohio House District number 44, David Fournier, the Democrat, will be there. Ed Schimmel, the Republican, will not be there. And Lindsay Stowe, the independent, did not respond to invitations. House District number 75, your incumbent there is Arazi Ganbare, the Republican. He said, yes, certainly I'll be there, as did Richard Redding, the Democratic challenger. Both those candidates for another term as your Ohio House District 75 representative. Others in attendance to this Sunday face-to-face meeting put on by the League of Women Voters, the Court of Appeals Judge District 6, Michael Golding, a Republican, will not be there unchallenged for that position. Court of Appeals Judge District 6, Myron Duhoff, said yes. The Democrat, C.J. Cam, the Republican, said they could not be there. And Wood County Common Pleas Judge candidates, Paul Dobson, the Republican, said, yep, I'll be there. And Joel Coleman, who is the current Common Pleas Judge, one of those three judges, and Joel working for re-election, said he will be there as well. Wood County Judge of Probate Court, both candidates will be there. Republican Doug Ruck and Megan Newlove, the Democrat, both vying for the seat that's going to be vacated next year with the retirement of longtime Judge of Probate Court, Dave Wesner. And then Wood County

0: it's going to be a great event. The doors will open at 1:30 on Sunday, and the event will get underway at 2. And we'll talk much more about it when Ellen Dalton from the League of Women Voters here in Bowling Green stops in for a visit a bit later on today. Let's see, what else is happening here in Northwest Ohio? Well, we talked with Rose Drain yesterday from BG Song, or was it Wednesday? She stopped in to visit with us and talk about this Week Without Driving initiative that they put together. Week Without Driving, aiming to reduce emissions from personal transportation by offering a new perspective on different ways to make your commute. Take the pledge today. The Week Without Driving community will hold a wrap-up celebration scheduled for next Thursday, October the 8th. That'll be from 6 to 7 o'clock in the evening over at the Wooster Green. This is put together by several different folks in our community to include the BG Song folks, the Save Our Neighborhoods group. And when we had Rose in studio, we asked her about a new grant that they had just received as well as they continue to expand their outreach and the services that they're trying to support here in Wood County.
1: Yes, we did. It was earlier in the month of September. We got the news from the John Henry Eldred Jr. Foundation, yeah, based in Toledo, that we received a $15,000 grant to support our effort to form a community land trust in Bowling Green. And BG Song is, we have momentum.
0: Yeah. What's the goal? Why a community land trust? Why is that important?
1: A community land trust is a way for the nonprofit organization to keep housing at an affordable rate in perpetuity. So the community land trust owns the land that the home sits on, and the person who buys the home agrees to sell it at an affordable price to the next homeowner.
0: So this will provide more space. Primarily, this will be a way to get some land to be able to build more affordable housing.
1: Yes. Uh-huh. And there are so many people in the community that would like to buy a home, but are not finding one that is within reach of their financial resources. So homes for public school teachers, aides at the hospital, police, firefighters, you know, people who are essential to the community functioning, but oftentimes have to live outside the city. Mm-hmm. And so that's the intent. It'll be a big lift, but that's why we're engaging community stakeholders in a meeting that we'll be holding on October 23rd. And you'll be getting a press release about that fairly soon.
0: Don't have to wait for it. I got you on mic now. We can play the news right
2: there
0: now.
2: You go.
0: So we already have the information.
2: Thank you very much.
0: She's
2: got something up her sleeve.
0: I want to congratulate
2: you for that great work as well.
0: There you go. I already have that. Thanks, Rose, for that information. Thanks for sharing that with us here on the morning show. It is 6:27 here on the morning show. And once again, we'll talk more about the Week Without Driving event. That conversation happens at 8:15 this morning. Week Without Driving committee holding a wrap-up celebration on Thursday, October the 8th, 6 to 7, over at the Wooster Green. We'll talk with three different individuals that are intimately involved in that effort, which started yesterday and goes through October the 8th. And earlier this week, we talked with, Jennifer Van Voorhis, who's the Director of Family Services for Sufficient Grace Ministries, who visited the studio along with Angie Patchen to share details about this Saturday's 11th annual Race for Grace Walk 5K. That's happening over in Deschler, Ohio. Sufficient Grace Ministries, serving all families, parents, grandparents, siblings, etc., experienced a miscarriage, a stillbirth, or those with a potential life-limiting diagnosis, infant or child death, regardless of age, race, ethnic background, religion, or financial access. Jen said, when we lead with loving one another, we find more common ground than differences, and we can embrace, value, and honor the differences that do exist. Here's a portion of my conversation where Jen is telling us a little bit about the events that are happening this Saturday, starting at, the event check-in begins at 8 o'clock in the morning, and the remembrance ceremony starts at 11 o'clock, and this is right here in Northwest Ohio.
3: Deschler, we're expecting over 1,000 people to join us in the little town of Deschler, which is, I think, 1,800 people.
0: We're almost doubling the population.
3: Yeah. And parking is always interesting that weekend, and we're asking all of our different churches and locations where we can park. But it's such a neat, meaningful event. It's an opportunity for families and friends to get together to remember the babies that they have lost. They're able to

0: purchase signs that have names on them of their babies, and they line a walkway that everybody walks around. So it also includes a race, a 5K race, and then a 1 mile remembrance walk.
1: This event's open to everybody.
0: It's open to anybody that wants to come. It is, I believe, free of charge if you're not getting a shirt or a sign. And, of course, that deadline has already passed.
1: Yeah.
0: So, but if you still want to come and walk and join in the remembrance ceremony afterwards, they are more than welcome to do that. And they can have their baby's name read as well. They just need to stop at the registration table or the information desk.
1: I've got a registration deadline of October the 2nd. To actually participate?
0: Yes.
1: Okay.
0: Yes.
1: So you can still do that. How do we do that?
0: You just go to sufficientgraceministries.org/race-4-grace.
1: You've got different fundraising teams that have come together as well to help support this effort?
0: We do. We've had teams that have raised several thousand dollars each for us. So, and there are prizes for them when they, for the ones that raise the most.
1: So please join us, if you would, the 11th Annual Race for Grace Remembrance Walk Run happening on October the 3rd, which, of course, is tomorrow. It's Saturday over in Deschler. 11 o'clock in the morning, they're going to take the remembrance ceremony underway, and it'll be aired online on the Facebook page as well. There's a virtual event you could register for, too. Love to see you out for that event. A lot of good things happening for the kiddos, for the entire families as well. And a very solemn ceremony taking place, the reading of the names of those lost as well. Thanks very much to Jennifer Van Voris, the Director of Family Services for Sufficient Grace Ministries, and our dear friend Angie Patchen for stopping in and visiting with us to talk more about that. If you need to find out more about it, then you can certainly just scroll back on our Facebook page. We did that post about 3-4 days ago when those ladies were in studio with us. It is 6:31 right now, though, on the morning show, and 62 degrees outside. Thank you very much to the Thayer Family Dealerships at Oregon Collision for helping with our news headlines this morning out on Newton Road. That's Rachel Thayer, London, and the team, where they've got a 4x4 fest going on this weekend. You've heard all about it, right? We've been talking about it here on the show, I know, I think all week long, that's for sure, and it is almost time. In fact, there was a special kind of a fundraiser that took place last night over at the BG Marathon Gas and Express there at 525 North Main Street. Did you see the traffic out there? Yeah. Gosh, did it again. He dropped the price of gas down to $2.98 a gallon, and the line was out in the street, down around the corner, and much more. Thank you, Akash, for your continued support of these different initiatives like the 4x4 Fest, and hope you can make it out for this event. It's going to be a ton of fun, and very much looking forward to being out there myself on Saturday. It all gets underway with the parade through downtown Bowling Green. They'll gather all the 4x4 vehicles. They'll be gathering, of course, up at down at Walmart on the South Main Street, make their way through town, and then head out Poe Road towards the fairgrounds where all the other events are going to be taking place, culminating in a drone show in the evening time and a live concert as well. So stop on out. A lot of family-friendly free events that are happening, and any funds they raise, Rachel's told us a couple times when she stopped into the studio, those funds go back to trade and agriculture scholarships for students right here in Wood County. 6:33 on the program. We should find out what the weather's going to be for the big 4x4 Fest and other things going to be happening this weekend. Well, it wouldn't be good right now. Well, maybe it would, huh? You know, maybe some rain and some mud would be just right for the 4x4 Festers, huh? Well, for the event itself tomorrow, I think the rain's going to move out. That's what Ryan's about to tell us. And we've got a really nice weekend, a fall weekend coming up.
2: All right, let's talk about your forecast this morning, where things are about to make a big change. You're waking up to some pouring rain on your roof. Well, today, that rain ends early. I think we have a beautiful autumn evening in store by tonight. You're hardly going to believe it. We're going from the soaking showers this morning to maybe some sunshine by late in the day for today. You can see the big picture on radar. It's a pretty heavy band of rain that extends basically from Toronto to Cincinnati right now. But it's pretty narrow too, isn't it? Continues to progress eastward as we zoom on into northwest Ohio. Heaviest rain now lining up from Sandusky, Fremont, Tiffin, and Findlay. Here in Toledo, I think we've got at least another hour of some soaking showers to go through. And then things are going to start to quickly taper off. That's good news for our Big Board Friday forecast tonight. Game time temperatures in the 50s. But another one of those nights, if you love those red, huge sunsets, and you get a good picture out of the bleachers with the stadium, Yeah, you're going to have a good chance to do that again tonight. Picture perfect. It's going to be a little bit on the breezy side, I'll give you that, but it'll be a drying north wind to go along with those temperatures in the 50s. Watch it along with me right here. My hour-by-hour forecast. It agrees right about 7 o'clock. The last of the rain showers starting to pull out of northwest Ohio, or at least the Toledo Metro specifically. By 2:30 this afternoon, still have clouds lingering around. There's that drier north wind. But by this evening, oh, there you go. How about the clear skies just in time for the sunset for tonight? Expecting that north wind to pay dividends when it comes to drier conditions tomorrow. One thing I will say about your Saturday, if you look, our flow is going to be off of Lake Erie. And this could be very similar to what happened last weekend, where it starts off sunny first thing at sunrise, and then very quickly some low clouds kind of hang around for a good portion of your Saturday. So don't be surprised if we've got some stubborn clouds during the day Saturday. Keep temperatures in the 60s. For the most part, but Sunday, we turn things back around. 71 degrees, the high temperature there. And after a cool start to next week in the 60s, notice highs start to chug back up into the mid-70s by the second weekend of October. And that is an awfully dry looking forecast as well for much of next week. That's the latest on our 10-day forecast.
1: Thank you very much, Mr. Weekman. Right now, we've got 62 degrees here on the campus at Bowling Green State University in Bowling Green, Ohio, and a Browns win. The Browns win. Did you hear about it? I didn't stay up last night, but I had to check this morning. They were playing against the Pittsburgh Steelers, and I believe, if not mistaken, they pulled out a late-night victory there for us. What is up with the Browns, huh? 3-1? We'll talk about that. We'll talk about your BGSU Falcon football team. We've got women's soccer action from last night. Of course, we're talking hockey as well. All that comes up after birthdays, anniversaries, which comes up after Barry Manilow. Good morning.

There's some good stuff from Barry Manilow for you here on the morning show. One of his big, big hits. Maybe his first number one hit, if I remember correctly, back in the 1970s for you. Some Mandy music at 6:39 now, 21 before the top of the hour. We got birthdays, anniversaries still to come. Got sports headlines, and as promised, we're going to give away a couple of tickets for you today. So stick around. We got birthdays and anniversaries to do first, though. That's brought to you by our friends at Waddington Jewelers at 139 South Main Street, downtown Bowling Green.

Yeah, Waddington Shoe was open back up at 10 o'clock this morning for your birthday and anniversary shopping needs. And away we go. October the 2nd is Misty Dean's birthday. Also, Chris Fox, Meredith Fiesel, and Martha Musser, Brenda Beckstein, Mike Beckstein, and Jenny Beckstein, and Sam Bell, plus Joanne Morlock has a birthday today as well. October the 3rd would be Dan Hansen's birthday, and Rob Martin, Debbie Long, James Tedesco, and Sharon Libby. And we have two anniversary couples on October the 3rd. It's Stacy and Kevin Cochran's anniversary, and Joe and Jane Fawcett also have an anniversary on October the 3rd, Saturday. And then October the 4th, that would be Sunday, Matt Campbell has a birthday. That's our Bowling Green State University Chief of Police, isn't it? Yeah, plus George Nowis and Maggie Lane. Ben Beatty, the health officer here on the campus of BGSU, has a birthday on October the 4th as well. Plus Emily Black and Melvin Hess. And one anniversary on Sunday, Sandy and Alan Stutes. Happy anniversary from the morning show.

Yeah, once again, thanks for letting us know. Today is your birthday or your anniversary, and appreciate our support from our friends at Waddington Jewelers in downtown Bowling Green. Happy birthday on the second day of October to Misty Dienst and Sam Bell and Joanne Morlock and Jenny Beckstein and Mike Beckstein and Brenda Beckstein and Martha Musser and Meredith Fiesel. Plus, happy anniversary on the 3rd. That's tomorrow to Joe and Jane Fawcett. Also to Stacy and Kevin Cochran. Happy birthday, October 3rd, to Sharon Libby and James Tedesco, Debbie Long and Rob Martin and Dan Hansen. And then not to be outdone, October the 4th is Matt Campbell's birthday. Also, Melvin Hess and Emily Black, Ben Beatty, Maggie Lane, and George Mouse. An anniversary couple on Sunday as well for Sandy and Alan Stutes. Have a wonderful weekend. Happy

And it's a Friday, another reason to celebrate, huh? Today, Friday, October the 2nd, 275th day of the year. We've still got 90 of them left. And it was on this date in 1942, the RMS Queen Mary, an ocean liner carrying thousands of American soldiers as a converted troop ship during World War II, accidentally rammed and sank the escort ship, HMS Curacao, in the North Atlantic. It killed over 300 crew members aboard the Curacao. Also on this day, 2 years later, in 1944, during World War II, German troops crushed the two-month-old Warsaw Uprising, during which 250,000 people were killed. Isn't that startling? Wow. What else is happening on this date in history? Anything on a much brighter side for you? How about Hall of Fame baseball broadcaster Vin Scully signed off for the last time? That ended 67 years behind the mic for the Dodgers as he called a 7-1 loss to the Giants in San Francisco. That was October the 2nd in 2016. And other birthdays of note, singer-songwriter Don McLean has a birthday today. Fashion designer Donna Karan has a birthday. And actor Avery Brooks is 78 years young today. How about Sting? Singer-songwriter from Sting, The Police. That's right. Sting is 75 years young today. And Freddie Jackson. Freddie Jackson was a wonderful vocalist. Born on this date, 1945, American R&B singer, originally from New York. He had a lot of work that he did for movies and for soundtracks, for television shows, for All Dogs Go to Heaven. He did a big hit for that as well, King of New York, and much, much more. Freddie Jackson's birthday today as well. He would be 70, right? Yeah, 70 years young today. All right, we got sports to get to and some ticket giveaways to do as well, but Don McLean music. On this date, oftentimes we'll try and sneak in American Pie, which we all love, at 6:44, though. That takes about 8 minutes, and I don't really have it right now. And there are other hits from Don McLean we can enjoy together. Vincent comes to mind, and this one as well. How about we do some Castles in the Air for you on the anniversary of the birth of Don McLean? And I'll be back with sports in a minute. Good morning.

0: See, I told you there's a lot of great Don McLean music we could play for you. Want to do that one this morning on the anniversary of his birth. We'll play maybe not today. I don't think we're going to have time to do American Pie for you because that's an 8-minute and 30-second song or so, and it's hard to squeeze that in a morning radio, but lots of other good stuff as well. Vincent's another one that comes to mind. It is 6:48 now, 6:49, 11 away from the time of the hour. We've got to get into some sports headlines for you this morning. 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Thank you very much to those good folks for their support of us here on the morning show. That's Ken Corkmore and the team. We were in his anchor store over at the Greenwood Center. Tammy and I picking up an alumni sweater for one of our daughters yesterday. So good to see Kent and the team over there, and appreciate his continued support of us here on the program. Hopefully, with all the events happening, hockey getting ready to kick off. We got volleyball back in town next weekend. We had soccer last night. And, of course, we got men's and women's basketball still to come. You might need some new swag, huh? You can shop them online 24/7 at lead-ca.com as well. Are the Browns for real this year? Should we start off with that? I mean, I've got high school scores. I got to talk college as well. We'll do that for you in just a minute. But what's up with the Cleveland Browns? Cleveland upset Pittsburgh last night 27-24 on Thursday Night Football, moving into sole possession of first place in the AFC North, if only briefly. Of course, they lost their first game and didn't look very good, but they've won three in a row since that time. They're a half game better now than the Bengals and Ravens. Of course, they have only played three games, and the Browns have now played four and won the last three. Browns kicker Andre Schmidt kicked a 56-yard field goal with 10 seconds left for the game winner. In a very entertaining game, Aaron Rodgers, who's now quarterback for the Pittsburgh Steelers, had the ball at the 35 after the Browns kicked it into the end zone, but safety Grant Delpit intercepted Rodgers at the Cleveland 18 to seal the victory. Deshaun Watson played a flawless first half, 181 yards and a touchdown before the Steelers adjusted in the second half. The Browns quarterback finished 24-33, 268 yards with a touchdown and a pick. Both of his turnovers coming in the second half with his interception changing the momentum. Overall, though, a pretty good game for the controversial head quarterback or quarterback for the Cleveland Browns, Deshaun Watson, in the postgame.
1: Yeah, it was electric. It was amazing. From the time we came out pregame, you know, it was super dope to be called out and hit a crowd and, you know, feel the energy. And then just from start to finish, the crowd was in it, the energy of the stadium, we fed off them. And you know, to get a big victory against a divisional rivalry on primetime, it was just, I mean, this is what you dream about. This is what you work for. This is the things that, you know, you put that grind in the summertime and training camp for nights like this. So it was amazing.
0: Yeah, there you go. Big game for the Browns last night. A big win on a last-second field goal, 10 seconds left in the game, actually, when that 56-yard field goal made it to the uprights and brought the Browns a 27-24 victory over the Steelers. By the way, he did it again. Harold Fannin Jr., got another touchdown reception last night and a quick bullet pass from Deshaun Watson. I only say this because I watched the highlights early this morning because I wasn't staying up that late to watch it. And you couldn't see it anyway, right? It was on Thursday night, so you know they're not going to carry that locally. So now the Browns got a couple extra days off where they play a week from Sunday. Back we go to high school scores for you this morning. Bowling Green Bobcat volleyball team traveling to the Grand Canyon Gymnasium Thursday night. That's over in Napoleon for Northern Lakes League Cardinal Division showdown with the Wildcats. Bowling Green was slow out of the gate and waited too long to settle. Offensively, dropped a tightly contested opening set 25-23. However, in the second set, the Bobcats quickly reset, refocused, and reloaded with renewed enthusiasm and overall match objectives and strategy adjustment there. The adjustment sparking the Bobcats to return to the court with greater energy, consistency, and determination, according to Coach King, and roared back to capture the next three sets 25-21, 25-14, and 25-17. From a slow start to a powerful finish, Bowling Green turned up the pressure, found its rhythm, and clawed its way back to tame the Wildcats and secure another hard-fought Cardinal Division victory. Again, 25-23, they dropped the first set, then won 25-21, 25-14, and 25-17. Overall, Bobcat VB now stands at 9-7 on the year, and the 3-2 in Cardinal Division action. The next volleyball match is away on Saturday, tomorrow, October 3rd, for a non-conference matchup against the Eastwood Eagles. The first serve going off at 10 o'clock in the morning sharp with a reverse order of varsity first, then JVA and JVB after that. Coach King says, come on out. Chrissy says, come on out and support the Bobcat girls. 17 kills, by the way, for Carly Frankert, a sophomore, last night, and 18 kills for Bria Betts in that four-set victory. Avery Hobson recorded a match-high 18 kills on 37 attempts and hit 432 to lead the Bowling Green volleyball program at Bowling Green State University to a three straight set victory, 25-16, 20, and 20-22, in a three set sweep of Kent State in Mid-American Conference volleyball action last night at the Mac Center. Sophomore Anastasia Bojic added 11 kills as the Falcons racked up 47 kills throughout the match while hitting a 261 efficiency. Senior Amanda Otten dished out a match-high 30 assists, while teammate Sydney Hernandez was credited with a match-best 14 digs. And as a team, BG recorded an 18-10 advantage in block assists, with sophomore Cicely Weiner being credited with 7 of those. Bowling Green improves now to 3-0 in conference play for the third consecutive season and 7th time in the past 8 years with a win. BGVB increases its record against Kent State to 71-24. They've claimed a victory in 12 straight meetings. Falcons have held their opponents to hit under 100 mark 3 times this season, including contests this year, including twice in conference play. Opponents averaging a 160 hitting percentage through 14 contests this year. That's the lowest opponent attack percentage in program history at this point in the season. And Bowling Green's 47 kills last night marked the highest total in any three-set match this season, beating out the 46 they had in a sweep of Fresno State back on August the 30th. Up next, BGVB is back at it again tonight, 6 o'clock, for serve second of 2 games matches against Kent State's Golden Flashes. And then they're home next weekend, and we'll have tickets to give away for that event when they get back here to the friendly confines of the Stroh Center. Bowling Green State University women's soccer team rallied from a goal down on 2 separate occasions yesterday afternoon, battling the Mid-American Conference's first-place team to a draw. The Falcons and University of Massachusetts playing to a 2-2 deadlock at Cochran Stadium. Junior Mina Siam had a goal and an assist for the Falcons, who have 5 wins in 10 games. They only have 1 loss, but they have 4 ties now. Senior Emma Butera found the back of the net for the second straight match. Amelia Darren and Monica Curry scoring goals for the Minute Women, who are now 9 wins, 1 loss, and 1 tie. A very entertaining game, right, Coach Fox?
2: I entertain it as a coach. It's a really well-fought game from both teams. I think the wind played a pretty big factor, right, as you may have seen, like, game of two halves in that regard. I think that felt very unfortunate to go a goal down with a penalty call. Personally think the arm was in a natural position. Referee sees it differently. Unfortunate to go down the way we did, but testament to the team, right, to come back. And then I think we started the second half on fire, like took it to them, created a lot of chances, but those are the moments you got to put one in the back of the net, right, and capitalize. And then, yeah, just against the run of play, like a really uncharacteristic mistake from Taylor to pass the ball to them and obviously gift them a goal, and now we're back at it again. And again, I just think it shows the resilience from the team. Like, that's enough to squash most teams, right, in a situation like that. But, you know, we found a way, we got things back together, started to maintain control, and yeah, obviously leveled it up, and then almost came close again to score in a third. So yeah, difficult result, but positive performance for sure.
0: Sure was entertaining as well. Tammy and I watched the first half at home and then made our way out to the Cochran Stadium to be able to watch that match unfold. One impressive streak ended last night at Cochran, while another continued last night. The Falcons allowed multiple goals in a match for the first time since October of 2024. BGSU's streak without allowing more than 1 goal in a game, the nation's longest entering Thursday, came to an end at 32 games. However, the Falcons also scored multiple goals on Thursday. BGSU is now unbeaten in their last 46 home matches. There are 44 wins, no losses, and 2 ties when they score at least twice. Last time the Falcons scored 2 or more goals at Cochran and lost, 10 years ago, 2016. The Falcons' women's soccer team up next heads to Kalamazoo, Michigan, and that's a big one because it's a rematch of last year's MAC Tournament Championship game against Western Michigan. It'll be Sunday. The game, a rematch, begins at 1 o'clock at the WMU Soccer Complex. Then the Orange and Brown travel to Muncie, Indiana next Saturday, facing Ball State October the 10th and a 1 o'clock start. The next time the women's team is back here at Cochran Stadium will be Thursday, October 15th, when that team up north comes to Cochran for a 7 p.m. matchup, BG and UT out at Cochran. And we're kicking off the home schedule of the hockey season with a big day of fun tomorrow, October the 3rd, before the Falcons take on Michigan. Join us at the Slater Family Ice Arena Outdoors from 2 to 6 for the Hockey Fan Fest, featuring plenty of activities, food, drink, and entertainment for the whole family. They're going to have a carnival midway with 10 games, plus cliff climb and putt-putt, a video game, truck, face painters, and a balloon artist, two giant TV screens showing college football games, performances by Amp Wagon, that's a local Bowling Green band, throughout the afternoon, performances by the Falcon Marching Band, that'll be around 4 o'clock in the afternoon, and food trucks, and you know, all this is absolutely, positively free. Following FanFest, there's going to be a watch party for the BGSU versus Michigan game for fans who don't already have a ticket, because it is sold out, of course. Limited tickets are still available. If you got the money, you can go to SeatGeek, the official resale partner of BGSU Athletics. And please note that the location of the outdoors is subject to change because of weather, but that's not going to happen because it's going to be a gorgeous weekend this weekend. We talked about, about the season that's coming with head hockey coach Dennis Williams live on the show earlier this week. We talk with him every Tuesday, and I asked him about building this team, well, from the ground up, really. By that, I mean he's bringing in a lot of freshmen and only has, one or two transfers on this year's team. And he's got a really, really strong freshman and sophomore class, only four or five seniors to lead this team, but building for the future.
3: Well, we're trying, you know. I think at the end of the day, Clint, you know, we're still a young team. Like, I think when if you really look at the landscape of freshmen, sophomores.
0: Right, yep.
3: You know, we have four seniors right now. And then we got a couple guys, three, you know, we have 10 of our, I believe, of our guys, or 11 of our guys are upperclassmen, you know, often. And we have, that makes 16, 17, underclassmen, which, you know, in the game of hockey, like, that's pretty young,
0: yeah.
3: You know, for teams that want to go. Our group last year was obviously very young, and we're able to retain what we wanted to retain in guys, right? So it's turned out well. But again, we're going to take some lumps. You know, they got some young guys on their team over there too, you know, often. And so I think that first game is really going to be probably the team that can make the least amount of mistakes without the other team capitalizing on it.
0: Yeah, it's going to be a fun game, that's for sure. If you don't have tickets, can't do it now. We'll do it in the 7 o'clock hour. I got a pair of tickets. Well, I think maybe two pairs of tickets we're going to try and give to you today here on the morning show, and they are sold out, so make sure you stay tuned and keep your dialing fingers limbered up at 419-372-8810. I want to finish up our sports cast with a quick comment from head football coach Eddie George. The football team looking for their first win on the season on the road down in Oxford, taking on Miami of Ohio's Red Hawks in the first game of the MAC schedule.
4: About, you know, owning the A gaps first and then winning on the perimeter and then ball security. Are we taking the ball away? Are we winning in situational football? And if we can see those things, growth in those areas, then we're headed that way. You've got to find the growth even in the results not being what you want. You know, what most people look at as, hey, it's failure. We look at it, hey, we're under construction. And I think these guys, certainly on the defensive side, have really saw that the benefits of that. And certainly offensively, too, we're starting to do some things. So it's going to take some time for us to click. But stay diligent and work hard. That's the fundamentals. Everything's going to come together.
0: There you go. Building for the future. That's what they're doing there. And some momentum. We asked him that question because, of course, they played very well against South Florida this last time out for the homecoming game. But hopefully they can continue to play well. A tough one down at Miami of Ohio as they look again for their first win of the season. That's sports for you. Thanks very much to Hal Huber at Hal's Barbershop in downtown Bowling Green. He's our sports partner this fourth week of the month. And we brag about the relationship with Hal all throughout the month. Also, our regular sports partners, to include the Ohio, Wood County Insurance Agency on Wooster Street right here in Bowling Green, and Elite Collegiate Apparel, where you can stop out this weekend to pick up the latest in BGSU and BGHS spirit wear, either at Elite on Main in downtown Bowling Green or the Anchor Store right across from where all the action happens in football, right across from the Deutsch Prairie Football Stadium. It's 2 minutes after 7 o'clock. That's your Bigby time right now, and the temperature is currently 62 degrees. According to the forecast we heard from Ryan Weekman, we'll share it with you again here in just a minute, but he told us we got some rain this morning, maybe some rain this afternoon, but no rain tonight for Friday night football. Supposed to clear off, going to be a bit breezy throughout the day today. We'll get up to a high today of 65 degrees or so under mostly cloudy skies and some peaks of sun. Daytime high tomorrow is going to be 65 degrees, on Sunday 71, and on Monday 70 once again, and blue skies and sunshine. What a beautiful weekend we have in store. More news and weather coming up thanks to Bigby Coffee at 215 East Wooster in downtown Bowling Green and inside the main entrance of your Wood County Hospital. We'll do that for you after we visit with Ellen Dalton this morning. She's our first up guest, and we're going to be talking with her about the League of Women Voters of Bowling Green and Perrysburg and their face-to-face roundtable event that's going to be happening on October the 4th. That's Sunday. Miss Ellen, good morning, and thanks for calling in.
5: Good morning, Clint.
0: Wonderful to
5: talk to you this morning.
0: Well, thank you, ma'am. Wonderful to have you on the program here. I was looking back at the history here, Ellen, and I think the first time you guys came up with this face-to-face format was, we had a conversation about it in August of 2023 or something, so it's still relatively new.
5: That sounds right, yeah.
0: So describe it to folks if they haven't been out to this event. I really love this format, though. It gives you really an opportunity to spend some one-on-one time, or seven-on-one time, if you will, with different candidates.
5: Instead of the candidates standing in front of the room and everybody else sitting in the audience, we have the audience sitting at tables. In Bowling Green, we've used round tables. I'm not sure what shape tables they'll have in Perrysburg. But there's about eight people at a table. One is the candidate, one is a League of Women Voters facilitator, and the other six members are audience members. And they have 8 or 9 or 10 minutes to ask questions of the candidate. And then the candidate will move to another table, and they'll get a fresh candidate. Mm-hmm. And by the end of the event, everybody at every table will have a chance to speak to every candidate, and the candidates will have been at every different table. So it's really a way that if you have questions of a candidate, you probably get a chance to ask it.
0: Yeah, I love that. Now, the doors open at 1:30 tomorrow, or Sunday, rather, October the 4th, and up at Perrysburg Heights Community Center. We'll tell you where that is. It's very simple to find, right up 25. But talk a bit about, we're talking about the format right now, Ellen. Do each of the candidates have a minute or so at the beginning to kind of address the group?
5: No, we've decided to discontinue that in favor of giving more time at the tables.
0: Okay, I love that. Tell us how to get there. This is straight up 25, right?
5: Yeah, you go up straight up 25, and when you get to the stoplight where you might turn left to go to Biagi's or go into Levis Commons, you turn right instead, and you go about several blocks past warehouses, and then the community center, it will be on your left.
0: Okay, plenty of parking for sure. Ellen, I was looking at the list. It looks like you have pretty good participation from most of the candidates are going to be there.
5: Yes. We have people from U.S. House District 5, U.S. House District 9, Ohio House District 44 and 75, and then a number of judges, Wood County Auditor and Wood County Commissioner. So it'll be a full day.
0: Now, this is the first time that League of Women Voters here in Bowling Green have collaborated with the Perrysburg organization to do this, though, right?
5: Well, it's the first time that they've hosted.
0: Oh, okay.
5: They've collaborated with us 2 years ago. We always collaborate on even number years when we have the same candidates they have.
0: Right.
5: Although the slight difference is that there's a tiny piece of the Northern Wood County that's in Marcy Kaptur's district, which is House District 9, and then Ohio House District 44. And so the Perrysburg League wants to accommodate the people who live in that area. So that's why they have these extra people, extra candidates.
0: Yeah, and it'd be great to be able to have an opportunity to visit informally with Marcy Kaptur, who's the incumbent Democrat there. I saw that Kathy McKinstry, who's the independent, the write-in candidate, has responded to be there, but unfortunately Derek Marin, the Republican, is not going to be there. So most of the candidates, so as you mentioned, are finding time to be there.
5: Yes. Yeah, we're very pleased with the response from the candidates.
0: Well, that's because of the history of the League of Women Voters here in Northwest Ohio, across the state as well. You guys just celebrated a big anniversary not too long ago. Talk a little bit more about what the League's mission is, Ellen, can you?
5: Well, our major mission is to encourage informed voting And we do a number of different things to help inform people. And we also will occasionally advocate for an issue, but we never advocate for a candidate or a political party.
0: Now, we've got folks are saying, why are you doing this now? Because the election's not till November. But I tell you what, we're about 30 days out. In fact, we have some big deadlines coming up. I believe registration, if you want to vote this year, is coming up on Monday. Am I right in that?
5: Yes, that's correct. And that's what the timing of this is so that people who want to early vote starting on, the early voting starts on Tuesday, mm-hmm. October 6th. And so anybody that wants to be there the first day, they can come to this event and they'll know who the candidates are and be ready to vote.
0: Yeah, wonderful. If folks want to find out more again about the League of Women Voters, Ellen Dalton, or they want to participate and become a part of this very active and valuable group, how do they do that?
5: They can go to our website, which is www.lwvbg.org.
0: Okay.
5: And there's a link there to join.
0: Now, Ellen, I think you told me in the past, we've talked about this and kind of chuckled a little bit as well. The League of Women Voters in Bowling Green does have a man or two as members as well, right? We're welcome.
5: Oh, yes, we do. We have about six or eight, and they do happen to be husbands of female members.
0: Sure.
5: But we actually had Roger Anderson was our president.
0: Oh, there you go.
5: For one term.
0: Yep.
5: Back 10 or 12 years ago, so... Yes, we welcome everybody.
0: That's a good one. League of Women Voters of Bowling Green and in Perrysburg putting this event on, nonpartisan, empowering voters, and defending democracy. One more time, it's going to be happening on Sunday. The doors will open early at 1:30. The event itself is getting underway at 2 o'clock and simple to find your way up there. And I can't thank you enough, Ellen, for taking time to visit with us. And again, for continuous tradition, I think this is a terrific opportunity for all of us in the community to become more educated, because that's the ultimate goal here, isn't it? Making wise, educated decisions.
5: Exactly. You hit it on the nail on the head.
0: Ellen, you be well. We'll see you up there on Sunday, okay?
5: Okay. Thank you, Clint.
0: Yes, ma'am. Thank you. It is 10 minutes now after 7 o'clock here on The Morning Show. By the way, Brian Swope's going to be joining us here in just a couple minutes as well. Brian, of course, is the project manager for the new high school being built here in Bowling Green. We get a chance to talk with Brian first Friday of every month at about 7:15 or so. So we'll have that conversation with him here in just a bit. I do want to share another event that's going to be happening this weekend, and it has to do with Sufficient Grace Ministries. We talked with a couple of individuals from that organization earlier this week here on the program. Jennifer Van Voris and Angie Patchen both came in to talk about an event that's going to be happening in Deschler here in Northwest Ohio, helping those families who are dealing with the terrible loss of a newborn or a young one in their families.
6: It'll happen over in Deschler. We're expecting over 1,000 people
0: to join us in the
6: little town of Deschler, which is, I think, 1,800 people.
0: We're almost doubling the population.
6: Yeah. And parking is always interesting that weekend, and we're asking all of our different churches and locations where we can park. But it's such a neat, meaningful event. It's an opportunity for families and friends to get together to remember the babies that they have lost. They're able to purchase signs that have names on them of their babies, and they line a walkway that everybody walks around. So it also includes a race, a 5K race, and then a 1 mile remembrance walk.
0: This event's open to everybody.
6: It's open to anybody that wants to come. It is, I believe, free of charge if you're not getting a shirt or a sign. And, of course, that deadline has already passed.
0: Yeah.
6: So, but if you still want to come and walk and join in the remembrance ceremony afterwards, they are more than welcome to do that. And they can have their baby's name read as well. They just need to stop at the registration table or the information desk.
0: I've got a registration deadline of October the 2nd. To actually participate?
6: Yes.
0: Okay.
6: Yes.
0: So you can still do that. How do we do that?
6: You just go to sufficientgraceministries.org/race-4-grace.
0: You've got different fundraising teams that have come together as well to help support this effort?
6: We do. We've had teams that have raised several thousand dollars each for us. So, and there are prizes for them when they for the ones that raise the most.
0: Once again, the Sufficient Grace Ministries, Jennifer Van Voris is the Director of Family Services for that organization, and they visited the studio along with our dear friend Angie Patchen. They serve families, parents, guardians, siblings, etc., experiencing a miscarriage, a stillbirth, those with a newborns with prenatal life-threatening diagnosis, as infants or child death, regardless of age, race, ethnic background, religion, or financial access. Love to see you at this event. This is happening on Saturday, October the 3rd. You can show your support or get some support yourself as well. A remembrance ceremony that will take place at 11 o'clock in the morning, and then the walk itself takes place as well. You can still sign up for it if you want to. Come on out. I'm not sure if they have any shirts left, but just show up if you can, please, and show those folks some love and support this weekend for that very important event. At 13 minutes now after 7 o'clock here on the morning show, once again, the latest forecast calling for some showers here in Northwest Ohio, continuing into the morning, maybe early afternoon, but clearing skies a bit later on today. It's going to be mostly sunny the weekend as well. Saturday, Sunday, Monday, good weather all weekend long, 65 to 70 degrees for daytime highs and overnight lows. Friday night football feels good tonight. Overnight low tonight of 48 or 49 degrees. I'm thinking if I was working outside, for example, I'd probably appreciate this kind of weather more than some we've had in the past and may have in the future as well. Along that topic, my buddy Brian Swope has made his way into the studio this morning from Rudolph Libby Group. He, of course, the project manager of our new high school and a good friend. Brian, good morning.
7: Clint, good morning. How are you today?
0: I'm doing terrific, my friend. Great to have you on the program. Thank you very much for joining us here. And how's things going out there? Looks to me like you've kind of got the envelope sealed.
7: Yeah, we do. So we finished the roofing this week. And so now we're all under roof. It's pretty exciting that way. So, yeah, 6 months ago, a rainy day like this would have really kind of hampered our progress. Yeah. But today, obviously, the people that continue to work outside are shut down. But those who are working inside, which is most of everybody now,
0: sure,
7: are perfectly out of the weather. We're really grateful for Norman Roofing. Shane Jacobs led that group and just did an outstanding job getting the roof on the building. And we're really excited to reach this big point, get it on the roof.
0: So the glazing or the windows are all in, everything is sealed?
7: Glazing is working around right now. So okay. We have some big windows. So great question. So we have, right now, in the classroom wings, yes, all those windows are in. And now, right now, we're moving our way towards and in what we call Area C, which is... we have windows in, we're in the VOAG space, for example, the art rooms,
0: yep,
7: and then around in the front in the administration. But now when you look at the final design of the building, the main entrance to the building is a big expanse of glass, big curtain wall.
0: It is.
7: And that material, the glass has arrived on site, and the aluminum frames will arrive arriving next week.
0: Mm-hmm.
7: But right now they're working on, if you can remember walking into the commons area, the
0: sure.
7: atrium,
0: yeah.
7: There's a large window out to the west side.
0: Yes, sir.
7: And they're up on scaffold right now, they being Joe Letarte and his colleagues at Interstate are out there putting the glass in that elevation.
0: Wow.
7: Right now. It's a big piece of glass. So, yeah, right now they've got a lot of the windows in, and now we're putting in some of the big curtain wall and storefront windows. So, yeah.
0: Okay, what about up on the next floors as well, Brian, the academic spaces, et cetera? That means with those areas being sealed, now there's some interior work that's going to happen up there.
7: Yeah, so if you walked up there now, so the building's flowing like we wanted to, third right. floor, second floor, then the first.
0: Yes, sir.
7: Third floor is pretty much all drywalled, 99%.
0: Wow.
7: And it's probably, and then drywall gets finished, right? You get to put over the tape, the joints and all that, and so they are probably 60% finished with the drywall in terms of finishing the drywall.
0: Mm-hmm.
7: And we've started drywall on the second floor. We'll be running through that for the next week or so, and probably towards the end of the month. I'm sorry, by the middle of the month, we'll be starting drywall on the first floor. And so it's really coming along.
0: What about the technicians that do things like electrical and all that kind of stuff?
7: Oh,
0: stupid
7: yeah.
0: question. Are they already
7: no.
0: in there? They have to wait till drywall goes
7: in? No. We're in great shape there. That, good right? question. Yeah. Austin Barreau, who works for Warner Mechanical, his team, and Sean with Total Comfort, they've led the plumbing HVAC is out in front, a long way out in front.
0: Great.
7: Electrical, Ryan Meek with Brent. He's leading that team, and oh my goodness gracious, he's way out. And so, it's really been, you know, we always set up to run the finishing of the floor like a train, right? So you have this team go through, the next team go through, then the third team, and then by the time drywall starts, they can work unimpeded, right? Because everybody's out in front of them.
0: Right.
7: Doesn't always work out that way due to obstacles, right?
0: Sure.
7: But in this particular case, it's worked that way. So, you know, for example, when the drywaller was able to start on the third floor, they didn't have anything out in front of them. They were able just to go. And it's the same way as they go down through the second floor and third floor.
0: Does that mean as you get this interior, moving to the interior work now for the next many months,
7: yep,
0: there are more people on the job site than there have been before? Are there more now than ever? What's
7: No. So we're running about 85.
0: Okay.
7: And the thing is, we do pick up on some interior finishes,
0: right,
7: but at the same time, we're dropping off iron workers, for example.
0: Oh, I see.
7: This past week, we placed the last interior concrete slab for the gymnasium, and that was done. So then you don't have any of the really big concrete pours anymore out
0: Great.
7: There. Great,
0: we can play some basketball there.
7: Yes, you can. Yeah, yeah. We're going to start the gym floor here in January sometime. So yeah,
0: I played basketball and concrete before. I can do that, Brian.
7: Yeah, you can do that. Absolutely. So it's worked out very great. Yeah, we're in really good shape that way. So yeah, so we're as we increase right now, we're also kind of dropping off some people.
0: Sure.
7: Soon, you're right, we'll be having flooring installers and things like that. Kitchen, we're going to start some kitchen equipment here in the next couple weeks. And
0: wow.
7: So, yeah.
0: Now, when you're doing a big project like this, my next dumb question for you, Brian, would be, now that you've done with the exterior of the building primarily there and everything's kind of focusing toward the finishing and the interior, the next phases, you kind of get away from where you can run into some surprises, right? I mean, when you're outside working in the ground, working on exterior, maybe something comes up that you didn't really plan or something gets in the way, but inside you're working in a kind of a controlled space there, right?
7: Absolutely are, yeah. So you don't have, it's not uncommon on a private facility, especially like an office facility, that you start getting a lot of changes mm-hmm. at the... Mm-hmm. On the interiors, because an owner will walk through and say, well, this isn't how I visualized it.
0: Gotcha.
7: However, with high school, you don't generally have that because those spaces have been well-defined. Dusty Lake with DLR had done a great job with all the focus group meetings before, making sure that, the building, the spaces are what they need and going forward. So, yeah. In fact, we led a tour last night of faculty and staff. It was our first tour to be able to see the building. And they were just overjoyed. It couldn't have gone any better. And so they're just excited about the new space, and rightfully so.
0: Well, I know the planning process, as you well know, went on for, it seemed like in a long, long time, and everybody had to put their 2 cents in, and everybody came. I can't imagine there'd be any surprises with folks now, but other than the initial shock and surprise of actually seeing it, that space there now.
7: Yeah, we started, I do got to call out, so we have a intern working for us this semester, Maggie Massaro. She's a graduate of BG High School.
0: Okay.
7: She's a senior in architecture at BGSU.
0: Oh, wow.
7: Outstanding. I mean, she's just a remarkable, remarkable person. So last night I said, it'd be great if you led this tour. And she did a great job leading the tour. And she has such enthusiasm for it. And she was smart. She started the tour right in the atrium. So you walk in there, it's a very dramatic space, as
0: Absolutely
7: you know.
0: Is, yeah.
7: You need to stop by, in fact, again, because you start seeing it, because it's really getting more and more developed. And it just, when you walk in there, you just take a step back, right? Because it's just, it's going to be, this commons area is going to be just breathtaking when it's finished.
0: The more we talk about it, Brian Swope, the project manager for the new high school, scheduled to open about a year from now, I guess, fall of 2027. We hope to have kids in there learning and enjoying that space. But I think the more we talk about it, the more people do want to do what you just said there. They want to come out and take a peek. They want to come out and walk through. And we don't necessarily want that to happen. It's still a construction site.
7: It is. I do lead some tours on occasion, especially people like you, Glenn, if you want to see it. It's always available. And we... Dan and I and Ted have talked about probably, by March, the building will be pretty far along and people will be really chomping at the bit to see it. So we'll probably schedule like a Saturday open house where we'll have a pathway to walk through the building and to look at it. So the community can get a firsthand look at it. It won't be in its absolute finished state, but it'll certainly be well enough along that you can get a good feel for how this how the building's going to feel.
0: With the framing done and most of the work out exterior being done now and all the tradespeople coming in, 80-plus on job site at any one time working finish work, is there any other changes that we would see from the outside that are happening here in the next month or two as far as traffic patterns, any of that kind of stuff?
7: No, right? Nothing changing that way. Nothing changing that way. We're trying to get the site ready. Once we get what you'll see changes-wise, we have some there's an area of the building that needs to get brick on it yet, and mm-hmm. that brick is being manufactured. Oh. And so when it arrives in November, you'll start seeing that go up on the academic wings. And so we're excited to get that, to have that on site. It's taken a little while to get that brick, but we wanted to get the right brick, right? We didn't want to, you know. These are long-term decisions.
0: That's yeah. right. Aesthetics. Ask a silly guy. Is it red? I mean, what's the look of the building from the exterior?
7: So for on the academic wing, it's like two shades of gray. Ooh. And then across the top, we have a glazed red tile, red brick, I mean.
0: Okay.
7: So it folds. And so it's really gonna pop. There's some insets of lighter gray and some darker gray. And then plus this red is going to really reflect the school colors. And but not in a in-your-face type of way, right? I cannot compliment the designers well enough. They've just done an outstanding job.
0: You get more and more of a vision every day of what the campus itself is going to look like. It's more than just a building, obviously, we're talking about here, which is the main topic of discussion, rightfully so, but it's really the campus that it's creating.
7: Absolutely. So, you know, that's the thing I always, we were touring last night with the students. I was talking, with the faculty.

0: sidewalks leading from your space right out to the pack, right? Mm-hmm. And it's going to be really just really, really nice, and it's going to tie all the facilities together in that space. Yeah.
1: The grounds itself, I mean, there was some movement that took place early in this process as well, Brian, you know, with athletic spaces and that kind of stuff. And
0: yes,
1: all that is kind of set in stone now. I mean, there's no more changes that are going to take place on the footprint itself.
0: Not until May.
1: Okay.
0: Once May, we'll really change some things around again. and, of course, we want to start bringing down the existing high school, the portion of the existing high school comes down as quickly as we can.
1: All right. Anything else you want to touch on while we got you here?
0: Yeah, morning? You know, one thing I hear from a lot of people, and it's important that he gets noted, when people walk onto the site, they always comment how well organized our site is. Mm-hmm. And we've had a gentleman on the site for the past couple months named Ryan Rittenauer. He's with Rudolph Levy. He's a carpenter. And he is just working every day to keep that site organized and tidy, and I'm just so grateful for all of his efforts that he does on the project. We're just really happy for it with him.
1: Wow, what a great team, that's for sure.
0: And it's an outstanding team. Yeah, let me tell you, it's I was around. We had lunch the other day, and I was looking around the table, especially like the management team that we have there with Eric and Dan and Aisha and Tammy and everybody. And I tell you, I've been in this business a long time. I don't think I've worked with collectively a stronger group that I've had in my life. I mean, this is really a really great team.
1: Generational improvement for our community, no doubt about it. We're going to be talking about this for decades and generations to come for this time.
0: Yeah, because you don't build schools for a year, right?
1: Yeah, that's right.
0: This is, you know, you're at a minimum 50-year life cycle. So, yeah, you're this is it. So, yeah. You know, and I always have to remind people, because so often when you do, you know, I've done work with retail clients, and they look on things at a 5-year horizon, right?
1: Oh,
0: so they're always got an exit strategy.
1: Right.
0: And so, you know, so we're always reminding the team when we're making decisions, especially design and finished product, okay, this is, you know, this isn't going to change. We've got to make the right decision. Even if it takes a little bit longer to make that right decision, you have to do it because it's a 50-year decision, right? And that doesn't happen many locations.
1: That's right. I've been in the commercial industry a little bit in my previous life, and we signed, when we're in retail and restaurants, we signed 5-year leases. You know, 5 years and maybe a 5-year option. We'll see what happens. But this is much more than that.
0: That's exactly right. That's exactly right. Yeah, it's but it's such a joy building schools.
1: Oh,
0: you know, it's I've done so many of them. Mm-hmm. Last night was, you know, I was able to show, you know, our team, you know, they were leading the tours, and this is why I enjoy doing schools.
1: Yeah.
0: It's just to see how enthusiastic they are about their new spaces and the fact that it's going to change the community,
1: yes,
0: right?
1: Sir.
0: I mean, you know, very few projects you take on in life has the same emotional impact is doing a school building.
1: Yeah, and right here in your own hometown.
0: Oh my gosh, couldn't be better. You couldn't write a more perfect script.
1: That's
0: I thank the Lord for it every day.
1: I have to ask you before you run out the door, Brian Swope, any other surprises as far as costs? I mean, the economy's wacky, gas is here and there, and petroleum. Ted always says on time, on budget.
0: Ted's absolutely correct.
1: All
0: we are right on time, right on budget.
1: Knock on some wood if we have
0: we've got it. You know, the team all knows we have to get Dan Black in his new office the end of May. And so Dan always, so that's our focus. We're getting Dan in his new office end of May. We'll be ready to go.
1: He's looking longingly out his window at that new space.
0: He does. His office is right across from his existing office. So it works out great. Yeah.
1: If the guys get tired one day, just have him look over there, that sad face. That poor Dan can't wait to get over there. The rest of us can.
0: That's right. So. Yes.
1: Great to see you, my friend. Thanks for coming in and hanging out with us. You know, you're always welcome. I very much enjoy our time together. And are you going to be around? You going to a football? You doing anything this weekend? We got hockey. We got all kinds of good stuff.
0: I'm not going to hockey this weekend. We had an opportunity, just not going to be able to get there. But and I'll be obviously listening to Todd Walker call the Falcon game against Miami of Ohio. I'm looking forward to that.
1: Yeah.
0: And high school's out of town also. They're away this weekend also.
1: Well, I see you all the time. I know not only in your day job here with Rudolph Levy Group, Brian Swope, I know you're involved with so many different commissions and stuff and helping out in this community. So thanks for all you do in our area as well.
0: You're welcome. I love this community, and Jenny and I both do, and anything we can to make the community better, we're always going to be part of.
1: That's the real rock star right there when you talk about Jenny, isn't it?
0: Oh, my gosh, yes. She is a rock star. Yeah. Believe me, there's many a day that I say, what were you thinking marrying me? You could have done a lot better, yes.
1: You tell me she married down?
0: She did. I was a charity case, Clint, let me tell you,
1: Brian, you have a wonderful weekend, my friend. Thanks for your work on this project and the love and care that you put into it as well, and look forward to chatting with you again very soon, all right?
0: All right, Clint, you have a great

Hey. All right, my friend. It is Sting's birthday today. I want to do this one for you this morning, and I'll be back with a couple more sports headlines. Got agriculture news coming up in just a bit. It's a Finally Friday edition here of the Morning Show. Good morning.

Isn't that beautiful? That's little Gordon Matthew Thomas Sumner right there, born on this date back in 1951, the 2nd of October. You know him as Sting, of course. He had a fairly significant amount of success with the group he put together. You remember, of course, the Police. I'm just kidding. The Police had tons of success, international superstardom, and he's got just a great talent as well. Love playing some music from Sting on his birthday. Today it would be number 75. Thanks again to Brian Swope for stopping in and visiting with us this morning, a dear friend and project manager on the new high school being constructed. If you missed that conversation, we always get those posted on our morning show BG Facebook page as well. We'll do that for you when we get done with the program today, all right? Lots to get to. Got some special guests coming up still to come on the program today. We're going to be talking with one, two, three different folks. I want to tell you about the Week Without Driving, which actually officially got underway yesterday, October the 1st. Week Without Driving, aiming to reduce emissions from personal transportation by offering a new perspective on different ways to make your commute. Make sure you take the pledge today. And let's see, Safa and Sean and Kali are all going to be joining us this morning, either in person or on the phone. They're all involved in this and are participating, have taken the pledge to go a week without driving, October 1st through October the 8th. Details are coming up in that conversation at 8:15. And then also, don't forget, we're going to be able to catch up with our friends at the Wood County District Public Library, as we do every Friday right here on the morning show. We finish up usually our week of interviews with an update from Michael Penrod and a member of his team. Well, we've got agriculture news coming up in about 4 or 5 minutes or so. I got a little bit of time here to kill, and I'm thinking, what should I do if I only had any tickets to give away? Well, you know what? I do, don't I? 419-372-8810. I need the name of the captain of the hockey team this year. If you know that, we announced it yesterday. You can look it up. Give me a call. First person, tell me the name of the hockey team's captain this year. We got two tickets for you to the BGSU and Michigan game happening Saturday. First game of the regular season at home at the Slater Family Ice Arena.

0: He shoots, he scores. Hopefully do a lot of that tonight up at the Yost Arena as the BGSU Falcon hockey team takes on University of Michigan, the Wolverines, in the first game of the season. 7 o'clock puck drops tonight. Tomorrow, 6 o'clock the puck drops as the Falcons open up another season at the Madhouse on Mercer. And I don't know the name of the hockey team's captain this year, but I've got a caller that I think may. Good morning, caller. How are you?
1: Man, I'm having a good day so far.
0: Well, I think it's about to get better. I think I know that voice for some reason. Who is this?
1: Well, this is McKinley Smith, and that's my main man, Breck McKinley, brother.
0: You got it. Congratulations. You're a big hockey fan, huh, McKinley Smith?
1: I love Breck, man. He's my man.
0: Is he? Oh, good. It's
1: yes,
0: good. Good to have him back again this year, that's for sure. You excited about this season?
1: Oh, yeah, man. It's always fun to be at that arena. It's the best thing you can do in town, man. I love that hockey team.
0: That's for sure. Good old hockey team, the good old hockey game. Breck, thanks for listening in, my friend. I appreciate you and what you do here at WBGU-FM as well. Very much enjoy your programs and the Blues Breakfast and what you guys do. So we'll see you at the hockey game on Saturday, okay? I'll tell you where to pick up your tickets, all right?
1: All right, thank you, my friend.
0: All right, buddy, hold on. 7:40 or so here on the morning show. Another pair of tickets to give away before we sign off. Not now. We'll do it again in the 8 o'clock hour, all right?
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There's some Neil Diamond music for you here on the morning show, 744. Great to catch up with McKinley Smith this morning. He was the right person to call and tell me who the name of the captain is of this year's team. It is McKinley, Breck McKinley. In fact, Breck McKinley, captain, one of two players on the roster with over 100 games played in the Bowling Green career. Breck McKinley named preseason all CCHA teams in both the coaches and the media poll. A season ago, Breck appeared in all 36 games for the Falcons, totaled 26 points, including 24 assists, making everybody around him better. And that's one of the things that Coach Willie has said he likes about him so very much is you have to be a star player to be able to make other people better as well. And certainly that is the role that Breck McKinley plays on our team. And McKinley Smith is going to be joining us Saturday out at the Slater Family Ice Arena. By the way, of course, he hosts the Blues Breakfast on Saturday, and he told me when we got done talking to him on air, he said they've got a very special program they're doing tomorrow, Saturday, from 10 to 2. It's Blues Breakfast. Hope you'll join him because our dear friend Marv Olas, who passed away, I guess it's been 4 years ago now, was instrumental in that program, of course, for many, many, many years. He was a big hockey fan as well and a great hockey player, too, you'll remember. But we're thinking about you this morning, Marv, and thanks, McKinley. I'm going to tune in tomorrow between 10 and 2 to get some Blues Breakfast right here at 88.1 FM and honor the life and legacy of Marv Olas tomorrow. 7:45 here on the program. I told you, don't forget, on our community calendar, the Race for Grace is happening. The Sufficient Grace Ministries is putting this event on. It is Saturday, October the 3rd. At 9 o'clock in the morning at the SGM headquarters. That's over on Maple Street in Deschler. Love to have you over there for that. A virtual race and walk that takes place from 1 o'clock until 3 o'clock and sufficientgraceministries.org for more information there. I told you we're going to talk with our friends at the Wood County District Public Library here a bit later on this morning. And Friday, today, October the 2nd, the second floor programming room at the Wood County District Public Library is going to open from 1 to 5 for drop-offs for the WCDPL Plant Exchange. The community is invited to bring your extra plants and clippings to the library to exchange with other community members for each plant or clipping dropped off on Friday today. People are going to receive a ticket to exchange for a different plant or clipping on Saturday tomorrow, October the 3rd, from 10 a.m. to 1 p.m. So there you go. Plant exchange taking place today and tomorrow over at WCDPL. They've always got something good going on over there, don't they? Also, taking a look at other events on our community calendar, the Bowling Green Six Churches coming together Sunday to bless pets. Pictures of pets and stuffed animals. The community invited to join the churches for a joyful community celebration featuring a blessing of the animals, family activities, pet-themed art opportunities, free ice cream for humans and their furry companions, and more. We had David Drain stop in earlier this week and Todd Buck this with us here on the program. He said that local nonprofits who support animal welfare have been invited, including shelters, therapy organizations, and the police department, to share their work and needs with the Bowling Green community. A silent auction is going to be held and items are going to be collected that have been requested by the Wood County Humane Society. The mission of the event is to support the Humane Society through monetary gifts and donations of pet food and toys and cleaning supplies. To support the Humane Society, items can be purchased directly from Amazon as well, according to David. And a local veterinarian is going to be present at this event on Sunday, too, to offer healthy pet checks. It is Sunday, and this is over at City Park, the Needle Hall stage at City Park, from 2 o'clock until 4 o'clock. Questions, contact our friends at Trinity United Methodist Church. And we already told you, and we'll try and play part of my conversation back as part of our 8 o'clock newscast this morning if we have time, but the League of Women Voters of Bowling Green and Perrysburg are co-hosting a candidate roundtable on that Sunday as well, and that's also at 2 o'clock at the Perrysburg Heights Community Center. Thanks so much to Ellen Dalton for calling in this morning and telling us most candidates for several different positions on the ballot in November are going to be there. The doors will open at 1:30, and it's one of those face-to-face things that they put together where you get an opportunity to spend some time at a round table with seven other members of the community to talk to those candidates for 10 minutes or so, and then the candidates themselves get up and move on to the next table. You get to visit with all the different candidates that are going to be there at that very special event. The doors will open at 1:30, and again, that's right up the road in Perrysburg. Our friends up there are putting that on, the League of Women Voters in Perrysburg. More details, you can follow us online. We've got information there for you, and we'll post the conversation you had with Ellen
on our Morning Show BG Facebook page a bit later on this morning. And Senior Pastor Robin Small from St. Mark's Lutheran Church says, come on out and spend time with us on Saturday as well and have some good food at the same time. Food and Fellowship, chicken barbecue event that's happening. 315 South College Drive in BG, their annual fall chicken barbecue Saturday starts at 5. Chicken dinners are sold until they are sold out. Dinners, including a half a chicken, a baked potato, applesauce, green beans, bread, and a dessert. Now, this meal is only on drive through and pickup. They're not going to have a gathering there, but they'd love to have you drive through and pick one up. All proceeds benefit the St. Mark's Mission Team. More information, reach out to Pastor Small or anybody at St. Mark's Lutheran Church at 419-353-9305. Another good event happening for you, and that one's Saturday, and it starts at 5 o'clock. Got you covered for dinner as well. At 7:49, we got the Beach Boys right now and agriculture news coming up next here on 88.1 FM.

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1: Good Friday morning, and thanks for joining us on the Ohio AgNet. 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I'm Dusty Sonnenberg reporting. 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In 2019, the H2 Ohio program was announced as an effort to address concerns of water quality issues and tackle the algal bloom issue that was impacting the state. Dr. Chris Winslow, director of the Ohio Sea Grant College program and Ohio State University's Stone Laboratory, I had a chance to sit down with Chris and discuss some of the progress that's been made in water quality advancements and the H2 Ohio program. Our conversation is episode 81 with the Field Leader podcast. 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In other headlines, Allison Ryan, Director of Marketing and Communications for MVP Dairy in Western Ohio, is among the inaugural recipients of the National Dairy Shrine Emerging Leaders Award. You can listen to a featured audio interview with Allison today. And on the marketing side, Mike Zuzulo with Global Commodity Analytics and Consulting takes a look at the tightening grain and oilseed supplies, while Lice Mercantile's Doug Tinney takes a look at all the different things impacting the markets currently. 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
2: Plenty of moisture around today in Ohio. I'm Chief Meteorologist Ryan Martin with that Ohio Ag Weather Update. A batch of moisture working through. This is the remains of Polo. We've been talking about it all week. We've been seeing some of this moisture earlier on this week up in northwestern parts of the state. But today's the day that everybody gets it. We have some strong embedded thunderstorms in here as well. I'm going to say anywhere from 1/2 to 2 inches can still fall today in parts of the Buckeye State. Now, by the time we get to sunrise tomorrow morning, everything's done. We should turn out partly to mostly sunny for your Saturday. High pressure right in over Michigan. Sunday sees a few clouds in Michigan and some scattered showers, but nothing gets farther south here. Partly sunny with good drying there as well. We are completely dry pretty much all of next week as well. I have no concerns through the weekend of the 10th and 11th. Watching the following week, though, closely, a little front for the 13th could bring a few scattered showers and some slightly cooler air. Bigger front for the 16th also gives us rain and much colder air behind. I'm meteorologist Ryan Martin.
1: 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Stay tuned. We'll be back with more after this.
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7: Grain markets finished the Thursday session mixed. Beans were down. Honestly, wheat and corn were down for a large part of the day, but we saw them turn late. Fractionally higher in corn, and wheat was up anywhere from 3 to 7 cents across Chicago, Kansas City, and Minneapolis markets. Overall, though, soybeans were shedding premium on weak late September export demand. Harvest is going to be picking up here probably in the next week or so as weather gets a little bit better, not only in our neck of the woods, but back to the West as well. Weekly export sales for the week ending September 24th, those were disappointing. Corn sales last week, 21 million bushels. That's it, versus 33 million the previous week, 55 million the same week last year. Soybeans in at 38 million bushels. Remember, it was during the time that Xi was here, so there wasn't a lot of Chinese buying last week. And then on the wheat side of things, unremarkable, 11 million bushels versus 10 the week prior. So that was the main source of the markets doing nothing yesterday. We'll see how the day comes. I'm Ryan Martin.
1: Thanks, Ryan. 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At yesterday's close, December corn was up a penny and a half, and March corn was up a penny and a quarter. November soybeans closed the day down 9 cents, while January beans were down 8.5. December Kansas City wheat closed up 4.5 cents. December Chicago wheat was up 7 cents. And December Minneapolis wheat ended the day 3.5 cents higher. Now in the overnight trade, December corn is down 3.25 cents at $4.99. November new crop beans are 8.5 cents lower at $12.75.5. And wheat for December currently trading down 3.25 cents at $6.79.5. 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
8: 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We're able to bring you the Ohio Agriculture Network report every Monday to Friday, right around 7:50 or so. And they say, Legacy says, attention grain customers. Legacy Farmers text alerts come from 419-582-9036. If you're not receiving them, please check that you have not blocked that number. You can also text the word START, S-T-A-R-T, to that number, 419-582-9036, to start receiving texts if you were set up before. Don't forget also the grain marketing hotline. You can call it 419-423-2625, put out by our friends at Legacy Farmers Cooperative, there to help you make sure this is the best growing and marketing harvesting season ever for agriculture here in Wood and surrounding counties. It is 8 o'clock on the button as we broadcast live from the campus at Bowling Green State University in Bowling Green, Ohio. The Michael and Sarah Quillian Center is the home of the School of Media and Communication. The morning show at 88.1 FM here in the county and streaming bgfalconmedia.com, nbgchamber.net, radio.net, another free app you can download and pick up our stream no matter where your travels happen to take you. We love to have the opportunity to go along with you. And thanks to our friends at Legally Insurance, serving Wood County since 1935. A longstanding, reputable agency proud to serve our local community, now located at 839 Haskins Road here in the city. 353-0405. 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We have the experience to navigate the unique risks you face, serving as your insurance advisor. That's Megan Legally Beaverson, now the fourth generation and owner of the Legally Insurance Agency on Haskins Road. And also a big thank you as well to the folks at Oregon Collision. That's the Thayer Family Dealerships at Oregon Collision at 735 West Newton Road. They are the gents that fix the dents. They're open Monday through Friday from 8 to 5. Very much appreciate Rachel Thayer London, the entire Thayer dealership family, for their support of us here on the morning show. And don't forget now, they've got a big event happening on this weekend as well. Saturday, it's the 4x4 Fest. More about that coming up before we sign off this morning. There was a big fundraiser that took place last night. They're trying to raise funds again this year, the third year of the 4x4 Fest out at the Wood County Fairgrounds. They're raising funds for scholarships for folks in the trades and in agriculture right here in Wood County. More about that coming up. Hope we can make it out to the fairgrounds on Saturday. At 2 minutes after 8 o'clock, we heard the weather already from the folks at the Ohio Agriculture Network here on the campus of BGSU. We sit at 62 degrees still. Not much change in the offing here as far as the temperature goes. We'll get up to the mid-60s. That's about it. Clearing skies as we work our way through the day. A chance of showers early this morning, diminishing throughout the day. Today's high is 65. Tonight, the low of 48 degrees. Friday night football should be dry under mostly clear skies. And then blue skies, sunshine for Saturday, Sunday, Monday, and Tuesday. We'll take it out as far as Wednesday in the long-range forecast as well. And more moderate temperatures, very fall-like conditions. Saturday's high is going to be 65, 71 on Sunday, 65 again on Monday, and Tuesday, 65 as we get some gorgeous fall weather here in Northwest Ohio. Currently 62, and do have some light rain and mist this morning, so please, please drive carefully. Bowling Green City Council announcing their committee of the whole meeting is going to take place next Monday, October the 5th. That'll be at 6 o'clock in the evening in Council Chambers, located in the City Administrative Services Building. That's 305 North Main Street. The purpose of this meeting, we're told, is to consider those ward redistricting maps. They winnowed it down to the final three at the most recent committee of the whole meeting, and they hope to make it one after this meeting on Monday evening. That'll be at 6 o'clock right there in Council Chambers. We'll be at that meeting, of course, and I'll cover that for you here on the morning show. Also, I had the opportunity to visit with Ellen Dalton this morning from the Bowling Green League of Women Voters. Those good folks, in collaboration with the Perrysburg League of Women Voters, are having a putting together a face-to-face Meet the Candidates event that's going to be happening on Sunday this week. The League of Women Voters of Perrysburg area and the League of Women Voters of Bowling Green co-hosting this event starts at 2 o'clock in the afternoon on Sunday at the Perrysburg Heights Community Center in Perrysburg, Ohio. Now, if you have not been to one of these face-to-face candidate events, we've been doing them the League has been doing them since summer of 2023, I believe. The first came to it. It used to be the candidates would stand at the top of the front of the room, and they'd have questions that were written down by folks in the audience, and most people didn't get their questions answered or an opportunity to interact with those candidates. Not the case anymore, as Ellen shared with us this morning. Excited about this new face-to-face format they have, because everybody gets an opportunity to sit at a table with their favorite candidates.
9: Instead of the candidates standing in front of the room and everybody else sitting in the audience, we have the audience sitting at tables. In Bowling Green, we've used round tables. I'm not sure what shape tables they'll have in Perrysburg. But there's about eight people at a table. One is the candidate, one is a League of Women Voters facilitator, and the other six members are audience members. And they have 8 or 9 or 10 minutes to ask questions of the candidate, and then the candidate will move to another table, and they'll get a fresh candidate. Mm-hmm. And by the end of the event, everybody at every table will have a chance to speak to every candidate, and the candidates will have been at every different table. So it's really a way that if you have questions of a candidate, you probably get a chance to ask it.
8: Yeah, the community event offers voters across Northwest Ohio the opportunity to meet candidates in person and ask questions about issues affecting their communities. Invited candidates, including those running for U.S. Congressional Districts 5 and 9, Ohio House Districts 44 and 75, Court of Appeals Judge in District 6, Wood County Common Pleas Judge race, as well as Wood County Probate Judge and Wood County Commissioner races, plus Wood County Auditor. According to League of Women Voters representatives, they say an informed electorate is essential to a healthy democracy. This event gives voters an opportunity to hear directly from their candidates themselves. The doors will open at 1:30 on Sunday. They'll have some light refreshments available. The event, of course, free and open to everyone in the public. That's happening on Sunday. Other events on our community calendar are also happening on Sunday here in BG. Six churches are coming together to bless pets and pictures of pets and stuffed animals. The community invited to join the churches for a joyful community celebration featuring a blessing of the animals, family activities, pet-themed art opportunities, free ice cream for humans and their furry companions, and more. Local nonprofits who support animal welfare have been invited, including shelters, therapy organizations, and the PD, to share their work and needs with the Bowling Green community. There will be a silent auction held, and the items to be collected that have been requested by the Wood County Humane Society. The mission of the event, we're told, is to support the Humane Society through monetary gifts and donations of pet food, toys, and cleaning supplies. We had my friend David Drain in studio earlier this week, who said to support the Humane Society, items can be purchased directly from its Amazon wish list as well, and they'll even have a local veterinarian on hand to offer healthy pet checks. All dogs have to be on leashes, one animal per handler, and any other animals must remain in their carriers, in the containers, or in their cages. Again, this event is happening at the Needle Hall stage there at the City Park on Sunday, October the 4th, 2 to 4. Questions, reach out to our friends at Trinity United Methodist Church at 419-353-9031. And I want to remind you once again, our friends at St. Mark's Lutheran Church, that's Pastor Robin Small and her team, are having their fall chicken barbecue this Saturday as well. Now, this is a drive-through or pickup-only event. St. Mark's Lutheran Church at 315 South College Drive in BG, hosting its annual fall chicken barbecue on Saturday starting at 5. Chicken dinner is going to be sold until they are all sold out. More information, reach out to St. Mark's Lutheran Church. Hope to see you out there on Saturday starting at 5. You've seen the signs around town, I'm sure. And also, Jennifer Van Voris, the Director of Family Services for Sufficient Grace Ministries, visited the studio earlier this week along with Angie Patchen to share details about tomorrow's 11th annual Race for Grace Walk 5K that's happening over in Deschler, Ohio. Here's Jennifer when she was in studio telling us about this very special event to help support those folks dealing with an unimaginable loss.
10: It'll happen over in Deschler. We're expecting over 1,000 people
8: to join us in the
10: little town of Deschler, which is, I think, 1,800 people.
8: We're almost doubling the population.
10: Yeah. And parking is always interesting that weekend, and we're asking all of our different churches and locations where we can park. But it's such a neat, meaningful event. It's an opportunity for families and friends to get together to remember the babies that they have lost. They're able to purchase signs that have names on them of their babies, and they line a walkway that everybody walks around. So it also includes a race, a 5K race, and then a 1 mile remembrance walk.
8: This event's open to everybody.
10: It's open to anybody that wants to come. It is, I believe, free of charge if you're not getting a shirt or a sign. And, of course, that deadline has already passed.
8: Yeah.
10: So, but if you still want to come and walk and join in the remembrance ceremony afterwards, they are more than welcome to do that. And they can have their baby's name read as well. They just need to stop at the registration table or the information desk.
8: I've got a registration deadline of October the 2nd. To be actually participate?
10: Yes.
8: Okay.
10: Yes.
8: So you can still do that. How do we do that?
10: You just go to sufficientgraceministries.org/race-for-grace.
8: You've got different fundraising teams that have come together as well to help support this effort?
10: We do. We've had teams that have raised several thousand dollars each for us. So, and there are prizes for them when they, for the ones that raise the most.
8: Once again, that's Jennifer Van Voris. Great to have her in studio. The entire conversation we have with Jennifer and with Angie has been posted on our Morning Show BG Facebook page, and registration is now open for the 11th annual Race for Grace Pregnancy, Infant, and Child Loss Remembrance Walk and 5K. Join us as we come together in person and virtually to walk or run tomorrow, Saturday, October the 3rd, at the new location as we honor and remember all beautiful babies and children with their brief lives. We expect over 1,000 participants at this meaningful remembrance event. Love to have you out there and be a part of that as well. You can be there as early as 9 o'clock in the morning at the SGM headquarters there at 140 West Maple Street in Deschler to help show your support and love for that organization. And we'll finish up our quick look at news headlines in the 8 o'clock hour with a story from the campus of Bowling Green State University, where we got word that the Fine Arts Center galleries are presenting Impressions of a Floating World. This is an exhibition showcasing a woodblock print artist from the permanent collection alongside student artworks and select contemporary pieces from regional lenders on display starting yesterday, going to the end of October in the Dorothy Uber Bryan Gallery, an exhibition that explores the captivating styles of these artists of the floating world and will illustrate the profound influence they have had worldwide since the 18th century. We had the dean of the College of Musical Arts here on the campus of BGSU, William Mathis, in studio just yesterday, and he talked about this exciting event that is now open.
11: And that show actually opens tonight.
8: Yeah.
11: The reception or the grand opening, if you will, is next week.
8: Oh, okay.
11: But, yeah, we encourage people to come over and take a look at that from the community.
8: Again, that's Dean Mathis there. The Impressions of the Floating World, including all sorts of internationally acclaimed artists. The BGSU Fine Arts Center galleries are open Wednesday through Saturday from 11 in the morning till 4 in the afternoon. Free parking in nearby Lot N on weekends. Groups and class visits may be arranged by contacting galleries@bgsu.edu. It's great to have Dean Mathis in studio yesterday. We were talking about the visit right now of award-winning choreographer, screenwriter, Tony Award-winning actress as well, Shania Taub, who is here with a presentation to the community last night, and she's working with master classes here in the Department of Theater and Film Industries at 10:30 this morning, and again at 2:30 this afternoon. That entire exciting visit there. It is 12 minutes after 8 o'clock here on the morning show, and again, we're sitting at 62 degrees and several special guests joining us in the next half hour. We'll finish up the program this morning with a conversation at 8:30 with our friends at the Wood County District Public Library, but before we get to that, we're going to focus in on A Week Without Driving. This event that kicked off yesterday goes through October the 8th, and I've got one, two, three different guests that are going to join with us to tell us all about it and why you should be participating. That conversation coming up after the Stampeders, birthdays, anniversaries, and one more pair of tickets for the Michigan and BGSU hockey game still to give away.

0: Hey, got a request for some Stampeders this morning. That's a first, I think. Sweet City Woman music for you on a finally Friday edition of The Morning Show. Now 16 minutes after 8 o'clock here on the program. Again, please stay tuned. Our guest from the Wood County District Public Library joining us at the bottom of the hour. And yes, we do still have tickets. Well, two left to the big hockey game between the BGSU Falcons and the University of Michigan Wolverines. McKinley Smith called in and answered our trivia question this morning and picked up a pair of tickets. And we got one more left for the game on Saturday. It is sold out, so stick around if you would for the next 45 minutes or so. We'll give you a chance to head out there on the morning show. Our next guests, though, have made their way into the studio and on the phone. We got a kind of a combination going on this morning with folks that want to talk about this Week Without Driving initiative that's taking place here in the Bowling Green area. I'm going to start off by introducing you to Callie Sawa, who is on the phone this morning, calling in to talk about it. Miss Callie, good morning. How are you?
1: Good morning, Clint. I'm great.
0: It's wonderful to have you on the program this morning. And in the studio, I've got Safa Ibrahim here, as well as Sean Pierce. Guys, good morning, and thanks for coming in.
2: Good morning. Thank you for having us.
0: That's great to have you here. Sean, you okay?
3: Good morning.
0: Great to see you here. This initiative, by the way, we talked about it with Rose Drain earlier in the week, and multiple Wood County agencies have come together to encourage public participation in the national movement Week Without Driving that started yesterday and goes through October the 8th, a campaign highlighting the need for safe pedestrian transportation for the non-drivers present in our community. A third of people in our population in the U.S. are non-drivers. That number still, I think, is remarkable. Let's talk a little bit this morning. First, we'll start off with Sean and with Safa here in the studio. Safa, tell us a little bit about your perspective. I know you're active with the Wood County Health Department as well. So why'd you want to be a part of this Work Without Driving initiative?
2: Yeah, so a lot of our work revolves around active living. And we think it's very important to be able to understand the community and be able to identify what barriers there is for people that don't drive to walk and bike. So just increasing education and awareness.
0: Excellent. And Sean is here. Now, Sean, you receive services from the Board of DD. Is that right?
3: That is correct.
0: Well, good morning. Tell us about what they do for you on a daily basis.
3: They provide me with woodland activities like going out to movies and doing some activities and festivals and stuff. And they provide me with bike ride opportunities and swimming activities.
0: Yeah, you're a bicycler, aren't you? Don't you spend a lot of time on Slippery Elm Trail, I read somewhere?
3: That is correct. This one time, I went the entire Slippery Elm Trail from Bowling Green into North Baltimore.
0: Oh my gosh, wow. Now you're going to be participating in the co-sponsored Board of DD and the Slow Roll Bike Ride that's happening. Is that tonight?
3: That is tonight.
0: Okay, 5 o'clock in the evening. Tell us about that. It's a slow, there's a whole bunch of folks on bicycles, huh?
3: Yeah, indeed. It will be a thrilling ride.
0: That's for sure. We're going to bring into the conversation this morning as well. Callie's on the line with us this morning, and she's going to share a little bit with us about, good morning, Callie, first of all.
1: Good morning.
0: And tell us a bit more about the collaboration, the support from the Ohio Department of Transportation in this effort as well.
1: Well, Clint, it was my privilege to function as a project manager for some funds that were generously provided by ODOT, specifically Ohio Workforce Mobility Funds, to help address Wood County's employers and employees' needs to get to work. So this is an issue of significant interest to our elected officials as they're seeking to increase economic development and competitiveness in Wood County. And so as a part of that, I've become something of a subject matter specialist on existing public transit in Wood County, and so became associated with both Safa and Rose through the course of the study. They've been great supporters of the research that we've been doing, and was also called on to teach Wood County participants a little bit more about Week Without Driving. I am a Wood County resident, but I sit at the TARDA offices along with my partners on this project, who also sit in the Lake Erie West Regional Council offices, as well as the Great Lakes Community Action Partnership. So the three agencies have worked together on this, and we were able to align with Safa and her work at the Wood County Health, looking at three different scales of solutions for Wood County. Local employer-focused shuttle service based up in 795, more intercity regional fixed-line service that would connect 10,000 jobs across Wood County on a two-hour basis.
0: Wow.
1: You know, kind of repeating, and then we also looked at countywide transportation. So that's a hot item and something that would certain Wood County residents are very interested in seeing happen. So we've had a really stimulating time looking through the many options that are available for governance and funding for these kind of initiatives.
0: Yeah, we talk often on the show, Callie, about economic development, obviously, and one of the challenges is getting people to work in those places as we continue to have more industry and manufacturing located here in Northwest Ohio and in Wood County in particular. And it's not just getting the people into the county, but it's getting the people to the job side. I think sometimes folks don't realize how critically important public transportation can be for economic development.
1: Exactly. I like to consider it like any other type of infrastructure system, like perhaps that would deliver water or electricity. These are life-giving resources that are necessary for large areas. Well, similarly, we need that talent to be circulated and to be able to be there to really touch all of our daily lives, to be honest. You know, there isn't anyone who doesn't benefit from someone who probably got a ride to work today.
0: Yeah. So in your studies, Callie, what have you found here in Wood County? How are we doing as far as public transportation goes? Because we think in our cities we're doing okay, but there's such a huge rural community as well. That's the real challenge, I guess, comes in.
1: It is. That's exactly right, Clint. And honestly, this is a great year for Wood County to celebrate Week Without Driving because we have a couple of new providers on the scene, you could say.
0: Okay.
1: And when I talk about providers, I'm using it different than Sean because I'm focused on existing workforce transit.
0: I see.
1: So this would be available to the general public, if that makes sense. So we do have TARDA serving the city of Rossford. We have Perrysburg Transit serving the city of Perrysburg. Of course, BG Transit, which many of your listeners are very familiar with. But we also have the BGSU shuttles that do fixed route around the campus. And our new arrival on the scene is called GoBus.
0: Yes.
1: And GoBus, yes, maybe you've heard of it. Regional service, six trips go through Bowling Green every day. They head toward Toledo, Cincinnati, or Columbus. And that is a great, completing a large statewide intercity network that ODOT has provided for.
0: That really does survive as a connecting point, if you will, so folks who need to go on to further destinations are able to do that because of this GoBus link.
1: Exactly, and it's very affordable.
0: Yeah.
1: Those fares are going to be from $5 to maybe a maximum of $20, $25, depending on how far you're going.
0: Safa, can you talk a little bit more, Safa Ibrahim joining us as well, talking about the Week Without Driving event that started yesterday. We'll go through October the 8th. We'll talk about a big celebration that's taking place on Thursday, October the 8th as well. But can you tell us a little bit more about this grant that the Wood County Health Department received, which relates to a Week Without Driving?
2: Yeah, so we have the Creating Healthy Communities grant, and a portion of it is to work towards active living. So we do walk audits, bike audits, and conduct active transportation plans. And then with those, we take the information that we gather and kind of, with that plan, take it to decision makers and be like, this is how we can

0: day from school to home, or, you know, carpooling with your friends. It's not intended for you not to drive the whole week. So
1: don't have to go cold turkey.
0: Exactly,
1: for a whole
0: week. Exactly. Okay. And all it's right. just, it's really about just committing to at least one time. And I just want to mention that to be part of a raffle, and Callie, correct me if I'm wrong, what are the raffle prizes for this?
2: We do have free Go Bus tickets, and they can be a value up to $60.
0: Yeah, so the three Go Bus tickets, when you pledge and sign up on bgsu.edu/WWD, once again, it's bgsu.edu/WWD, you'll be entered into a raffle to win those Go Bus tickets, which it's a great opportunity to take advantage to a week without driving and really try to increase education awareness and make a difference.
1: You can participate by just walking. Carpooling, riding a bike, there's so many different ways that you can, in addition to public transit, right?
0: Yes.
1: Again, the community members can participate by signing. There's a pledge that's available online as well. The pledge helps participants plan your week, all the ways that they can make an impact. And there's a big way of coming together on Thursday when this all wraps up over at Wooster Green as well. That's where this the drawings are going to take place. Is it going to be pizza? And we're all kind of come together there to celebrate a hopefully successful week, huh?
0: Mm-hmm. Yeah, we're really excited, and we hope all of you can join us.
1: There you go. Sean, I'm going to get back over to you real quick this morning as well. And now you work on the campus of BGSU, is that right?
3: That is correctimundo.
1: What do you do?
3: I work as a food service worker.
1: Sure, sure. Dining services.
3: I help take out the trash, wash dishes, making sure that every kitchen is spiffy clean.
1: I love that. How many days a week do you have to get to work?
3: 5 days a week.
1: Really?
3: From 10:30 to 3 o'clock.
1: Oh, my gosh. So transportation is pretty important to you to have a way of getting there, huh?
3: That is correct.
1: What do you typically use in order to get to work? Is it friends, or how do you get to work and back?
3: WLRS.
1: WLRS.
3: Woodlane Residential Services.
1: Yep, there you go. And there's a kind of a litany, a patchwork, if you will, you know, of different services, right, so far here in Wood County to get folks to different places there, but just kind of finding some kind of a clearinghouse, if you will, to where we have some resources is really important. I think it would be beneficial.
0: Mm-hmm. Yes, yes.
1: On the phone with us this morning, Callie Sawa calling in as well this morning, done a lot of the legwork behind the scenes, as well as Rose Drain, you mentioned there, working with ODOT, trying to find some funding for these studies. And we've heard some of the numbers and some of the importance of this transportation angle, as well as mentioned, Callie, when we've talked with folks like Wade Gottschalk, the Wood County Economic Development Director, and the folks at Team ACOG, and all those folks all say if we can find a way to warehouse or maybe to bring all these different entities together so we have some quick way of finding transportation in the county would be hugely beneficial for folks.
2: Well, yes, Clint, and that has been my privilege really to function in that role of bringing these folks to the table over the last 12 months. And we have made a record of our findings and our interactions on the woodcountyworklink.com website. So if you are interested in seeing more about this, there is detailed information there. There are videos of our final presentation. There are anecdotes and interviews with stakeholders. So you can learn a lot more about it if you want.
1: I love that. Folks, any more information, there's the way you can find it. Callie, thanks so much for calling in. I appreciate the work you've done up to this point, and huge fans of what our friends at BG Song, the Save Our Neighborhoods group, and Rose and her team have done in order to get us to where we're at today. So thanks for your support in that effort.
2: Pleasure.
1: All right. And Safa, great to have you in studio. You've talked to me once before on the phone, you said, from the Wood County Health Department. Huh? First time in the studio.
0: Yes, it is. Thank you for having me.
1: Well, I appreciate you coming out. Please use this as a resource moving forward as well.
0: Thank you. I appreciate you.
1: And Sean, you did a great job. My friend, you got to go to work now?
3: Indeed. That is correct.
1: All right. Well, have a great day. Keep up the good work out there. We're huge fans of what you're doing. All right?
3: Sure will.
1: All right. Thank you, folks, very much for joining us. It is half past the hour now, 8:30. We're changing our speed here just a little bit. We're going to be talking with our friends at the Wood County District Public Library in about 2 or 3 minutes on the other side of the fables here this morning.

0: down the way. I believe that may be the first time we've ever played the Fables here on the morning show, but that was kind of catchy, wasn't it? That'll be our Friendly Friday anthem for today. We'll get another one up before we sign off this morning. And again, lots of sports to share with you. A whole bunch of birthdays to celebrate as well. We got folks from Friday, Saturday, and Sunday celebrating, and we'll have those that list for you here thanks to our partnership with our friends at Waddington Jewelers in downtown BG. And you're going to hear from, Eddie George, the football coach. You'll hear from Chris Fox, the women's soccer coach. They had a great game last night out at Cochran Stadium, a 2-2 tie against one of the top 20 teams in the country. It was a lot of fun to watch in person. You'll be able to hear about that. And, of course, we'll hear from Coach Willie and give you one more chance to win a pair of tickets to Saturday's hockey game over at the BGSU Slater Family Ice Arena, the sold-out hockey game, and the Wolverines got to be in town. But right now I got to set aside a little bit of time, don't have to, but want to, with Maria Simone from the WCDPL. Miss Maria, good morning.
1: Good morning. It's wonderful to be here.
0: Thank you, my dear. Our little ray of sunshine has made her way back into the studio this morning on a gloomy Friday morning.
1: Gloomy, but look how green, you know.
0: It sure is.
1: It's beautiful.
0: Isn't it? It's amazing what a little rain will do, huh?
1: Right. Well, actually, we've had quite a bit of rain recently, a good deal of sunshine.
0: How are you doing?
1: I'm good. It's really nice to be here.
0: You guys have been very busy, I know. I always think with all the events that are taking place in downtown BG with, obviously the Black Swamp Arts Festival, the Rally on Main BG event, homecoming events and those kind of things, that people do seem to make their way into downtown, for sure.
1: Yeah,
0: you guys are right
1: really
0: in the center
1: important.
0: Of it down there, too.
1: We are, and we love it. We love it, yep. The heart of the community.
0: I like that. So many different things happening in the community. We'll talk about some of the different programming and events, but I was struck by one I read about that's happening today and again tomorrow. The second floor programming room at the Wood County District Public Library opened today from 1 to 5 for drop-offs for the Wood County District Public Library Plant Exchange.
1: Isn't that great?
0: You guys do
1: Isn't that great? I mean, like, what doesn't the library do?
0: That's right.
1: So, plants, right? I mean, we don't necessarily check out plants all the time, but we're all about sharing. So, and plants are really healthy, and so is the library. So, it's kind of a good combination to do a plant exchange once in a while at the library. So, today, 1 to 5, drop off your plant. And then tomorrow you'll get a ticket when you drop off your plant or plants, and then you get to pick another one tomorrow between 10 and
0: right.
1: 2. So, you know, like I have some plants that, you know, I could take out of my yard, you know, or you know how we're all moving our plants around,
0: sure.
1: Maybe thinking about bringing some inside.
0: This time of year,
1: Or, like they've been outside and they're nice and big and maybe you half them or something like that.
0: Sure.
1: So you can exchange them with somebody else. So, yeah, it's fun. It's fun to see, you know, even if you're not going to exchange them, come into the library and just see that second floor space turn into a greenhouse.
0: Yeah, we don't talk about that much.
1: Overnight.
0: A lot of good things happening, research and stuff happening up there at the second floor. Again, this is 1 to 5 today, and again, tomorrow's Saturday, October 3rd, from 10 o'clock in the morning till 1 o'clock in the afternoon. And when I was reading that, it struck me about the seed catalog as well.
1: Yeah.
0: The old card catalog,
1: exactly.
0: AKA seed catalog.
1: Check that out upstairs as well. Isn't that beautiful? So, yeah, plants are fun. You know, it's something nice to take care of.
0: I agree.
1: You know, taking care of a plant is taking care of yourself.
0: All right. Oh, I like that. What else is going on in your world this morning?
1: Well, we're going to do a Lego cup challenge in the children's room between 10 and 4 on Saturday.
0: Oh.
1: So I actually don't even know what the challenge is going to be, but it's a scoop of random pieces of Lego.
0: And then you have to make something out of that scoop.
1: Whatever the challenge is. And then it's displayed until the next one. And it is really, really fun to see. It's fun to see kids build, and they might build as a team, but then it's also really fun to see what they've done, you know, depending upon what the challenge is. And you can pretty much tell what the challenge was. You know, sometimes it's actually a challenge to, like, go and look at the finished product and say, what was the theme? You
0: know,
1: and then when you find out that it was a castle or a car, you're like, it sure was. It sure was a castle or a car, and there's so many different ways to do a castle or a car.
0: How big of a cup is it? If it's a big enough cup, you can make about everything.
1: Solo. Party cup, right? So, right. And these are random pieces of Lego. So they're pieces that have been taken apart from other, you know, kits. And so really kind of interesting components, you know, that kids will, you know, they'll see like one thing and usually it's like that's what sort of sets them in motion to building. But sometimes they'll do it as a team. Sometimes they'll just do it alone. But yeah, it's between 1 and 4. Some kids will spend an enormous amount of time building. Some kids will do, you know, 15 minutes, I'm done.
0: It's fun to use your imagination.
1: It really is.
0: I wonder what you might see in those
1: Legos.
0: It
1: really is. And there's been a kid coming in showing me how she's used every single block, you know, building, you know, things. And really, really interesting symetry, you know.
0: Okay.
1: And really, you know, quite astonishing
0: That's
1: what kids,
0: idea.
1: You know, build. And she's using all the different block sets, you know, to create these.
0: And sometimes
1: structures.
0: It's a team effort, too, huh? You said
1: right.
0: It's not just a one person.
1: Oh, absolutely. Okay. Absolutely. Right. We had a team come in last night to create a poster for, you know, inviting somebody to, you know, the dance.
0: Sure.
1: So, you know how they do this now? They make a poster to, yeah, it's kind of a thing.
0: Okay.
1: So. Kids.
0: You're my connection with the youngsters,
1: right.
0: Okay?
1: Well, I'm actually usually late to the party.
0: Are you?
1: So that's why I have to stick around with these kids because I'm, you know, this boy comes up to us and he's like, hey, so I need some pink crayons or pencils. And we're like, yeah, okay, we got some pink pencils. And, you know, Bailey comes out or somebody comes out with this whole big box of pencils, you know, and then, you know, they showed us what they made to ask the girl to the dance. And, and I guess she said yes. So it must have worked.
0: Kind of felt obligated with all that work they put into it, I guess.
1: Well, it was actually a team project. So the boys were working together, too.
0: Oh, nice.
1: Yeah, isn't that sweet?
0: I love that.
1: Uh-huh. So, yeah, so it's stuff like that. And this month in the children's room, it's now October. It's unbelievable, right?
0: Mm.
1: But now our interactive room has turned into a costume shop. So kids are, talk about random, kids are putting together all kinds of costumes, you know, with different pieces of hats and shoes. And somebody was in there yesterday and they said, where's my shoes? Because they were wearing, you know, some dress-up shoes. And I said, I don't know. Maybe somebody else is using your shoes as part of their costume, you know?
0: Oh, boy.
1: So, but, I mean, she quickly found them. But,
0: sure.
1: Yeah, it's really fun. It's really fun place to be, and it's a fun place to work.
0: Well, it was a fun place a week ago when it was Give Back Dolly Day as well. I talked to Michael about that, and he said,
1: yeah.
0: I got a cup of ambition. I got to go get set up.
1: Right, Wasn't that wonderful? I mean, yeah, we have, you know, it seems that most people are signed up for the, you know, and we're there to help people, you know, if they've moved and changed, you know, addresses, and we want to make sure that people are getting their books.
0: Yep.
1: So, yeah, and Michael had a supply of books to hand out. Too,
0: oh, is that right?
1: In addition to the Cup of Ambition, yeah. Yeah, very generous, right? And that program is just so generous and so important.
0: I had one of the deans of the College of Musical Arts.
1: Oh, yeah.
0: Sciences, Bill Mathis.
1: I went last night. That was wonderful.
0: Was it?
1: Yeah, it was.
0: Isn't that
1: fantastic.
0: Wonderful when we get to see such highly accomplished people like Shania Twain?
1: I know. You know, her father-in-law graduated from BGSU.
0: I think I did hear that.
1: Uh-huh,
0: I think he might have mentioned
1: those
0: Cleveland people,
1: I
0: think he said.
1: Yeah, I got to meet him last night. It was That was a great presentation.
0: Was it?
1: Yeah, and she's going to be on campus doing some other stuff.
0: Yeah, she's got a 10:30 master's class this morning. Another one at 2:30 this afternoon. And I told Bill when he was in studio, Dean Mathis, I said, this reminds me a lot of what our libraries do.
1: Yeah, yeah.
0: You know,
1: and
0: you have somebody
1: partner
0: come in
1: with the College of Musical Arts all the time.
0: Yep, yep.
1: They're really swell to partner with. So, yeah, we have a good relationship with all the different departments and BGSU. So.
0: Well, you guys are very accomplished in bringing in accomplished authors and playwrights, etc. An Evening with Nancy Putnam Hollister.
1: Yeah, let's go to that.
0: Thursday, October the 8th.
1: Yeah, that's like next Thursday, so less than a week.
0: Yep.
1: That's going to be really interesting. I'm very curious about that.
0: It's part of the 250 celebration. Mm-hmm. Is it a historical discussion she's going to have? Do you know? Or?
1: Yeah. Well, she's going to have a lot to share, so.
0: Okay.
1: I'm curious, so I'm going.
0: All right. Well, you're right far to go.
1: Exactly.
0: I'm going to make the trip over to the atrium.
1: Well, I'll just stay, you know, maybe go out to dinner and then come back, right? You know, have a bite to eat downtown and come back.
0: All right. Well, anything else we need to mention while we got you in studio this morning, Ms. Maria? I'm thinking the resources that you use and that I use when we're talking about the library is something everybody needs to have handy.
1: Yeah, handy is right because it's on our phone, like all the apps that we have.
0: Well, that's
1: for,
0: true.
1: We have a great app called SEO. It's like fantastic. Come into the library and we'll show you how to use it. You can actually barcode books at a bookstore and put your books on hold.
0: Really?
1: Yeah. I'll show you how to do it.
0: Okay.
1: Well, you said SEO app, and then you just register your, you know, as a Wood County District Public Library holder. So SEO, serving every Ohio, just SEO. Yeah, we'll remind you at the library.
0: Well, you kind of lost me on app, though, Maria.
1: App. Really? No.
0: I got one or two on my phone.
1: Oh, really? This one you want, because you can even put your library card will be on it, the barcode.
0: Oh, okay.
1: Yeah, this one I'm going to show it to you, because it's really good.
0: All right.
1: Yeah, no kidding. Yeah, it'll show you all your like, what you have on hold, what you have checked out. You know, all that kind of information. So it's handy.
0: She's not just doing it for me, folks. She'll do it for you as well.
1: Much everybody there at the library will do it for you.
0: I tell you, the technical staff you have there at 251 Main Street as well.
1: And believe me, I like to make a Thursday appointment myself. I'm serious, you know, because there's always something new to learn, or, you know, like I say, I'm always late to the party. So a lot of things that I have forgotten, you know. So I need a brush up. So yeah. The second floor, they know what they're doing, especially with technology. The kids definitely on our first floor definitely do too.
0: But I know.
1: They also love books. You know, let's be serious. You know, the kids love the actual book. So that's really important.
0: I had somebody reach out to me the other day asking about periodicals. And when I was over at the library recently, I went over there to look to see if anybody used to have a wall there of newspapers, which are a dying breed.
1: Yeah, and there's
0: breed.
1: Still people who come in periodicals, which are in a comfortable chair.
0: It's not like it was before. There's a half a dozen of those.
1: That industry has changed. That industry's definitely changed. And the library changes and adapts with it. So but there are, you know, some. I will grab one and take it.
0: Yeah.
1: You know, when I go into the break room for lunch.
0: Sure.
1: Because it's nice sometimes to just page through. But, you know, they're also online. So people will use those online. We're happy to share.
0: It's just not the same as holding it in your hand.
1: Right.
0: You can go over there and still pick up a newspaper. They've got them there at the library and sit there and relax. Right. I see people every time I come to the library, somebody's sitting there relaxing in the atrium doing some reading.
1: Isn't it amazing? Things are so different.
0: Yeah.
1: And we were talking about card catalogs, for heaven's sakes. What is that? You know, some young kid's going to say, you know, not even young kid, college student, you know, it's just, whoa, stick around, right? Like, things are moving.
0: What was the filing system that was called? What was the, it's not Dewey Decimal. What was the, there was some kind of a filing where it had the letters and the numbers of the books. And
1: well, there were different catalogs. So there was like the shelf, you know, a shelf catalog. And then there was like just the author, you know.
0: You had to write down these digits and these letters, and then you kind of use
1: the
0: card.
1: That's the Dewey
0: Decimal. That was part of the Dewey Decimal. Uh-huh, okay, all right.
1: That was actually my first job at Indiana University. My first job was working at the rest in the cafeteria, but then that was my eventual job, which I like filed cards in that card catalog.
0: Did you?
1: Massive card catalog. You know, just the most mind-numbing, but, you know, important. I knew
0: Absolutely.
1: It was really important, because if you messed up, you messed up, you know.
0: Yeah.
1: But, yeah, it was, it kind of got me fascinated about just the organization of a library.
0: Yeah.
1: So.
0: For every book, there's a card. There was a card.
1: There was many cards, actually. Many cards for each book.
0: Oh, that's right.
1: Right. And then when things changed, you know, when they decided to put it someplace else, all those cards had to be changed, you know. So taken out. Redone, refiled, you know. Yeah. Well, it was a job, and I got to do it. So.
0: Now you just click on a button.
1: Exactly.
0: These kids today.
1: I know. It's not a job anymore.
0: Taking a trip down memory lane with Maria Simone this
1: Thank
0: morning.
1: You.
0: From the Wood County District Public Library.
1: I'm a million years old.
0: You and me both there. We're right in there together.
1: Exactly.
0: Hey, we're going to do some Friday music. Finally, Friday music for you this morning. Maria, you have a wonderful weekend. All
1: I'm
0: right?
1: going to. You too. It's so much to do, and you hear it all here. Wow.
0: That's right.
1: Thank you.
0: George Jones right now. I'll be back with some sports. And, of course, ticket giveaways, perhaps. Birthdays, too. It's the Friday, finally Friday edition of the Morning Show. Good morning.

Hey, it's finally Friday, which means it's time to do birthdays and anniversaries for a whole darn weekend. 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

Hey, I think the police are going to be here in a minute because Sting's birthday is today. We played a little something from Gordon Sumner earlier this morning. We play some police music before we sign off this morning. But right now, I need to let you know that today's birthday list includes, let's see, October the 2nd, right? Yes. Okay, October the 2nd is Misty Dean's birthday. Also, Chris Fox and Meredith Feasel, Martha Musser, Brenda Beckstein, Mike Beckstein, and Jenny Beckstein. Birthdays happening in the Beckstein family. And Sam Bell and Joanne Morlock. Tomorrow, Saturday, October 3rd, it's Dan Hansen's birthday and Sharon Libby, James Tedesco, Debbie Long, and Rob Martin, and two anniversary couples on Saturday. The Cochrans, Kevin Cochran and Stacy Cochran, couldn't find a nicer couple. And Joe and Jane Fawcett, the former assistant municipal administrator for the city of Bowling Green, Joe Fawcett and his bride Jane. It's their birthday today, or anniversary, tomorrow as well. And then on Sunday, October the 4th, Matt Campbell's birthday. He is the head of Bowling Green State University Police, is he not? Yep, that's Matt. George Nowis, also Maggie Lane and Ben Beatty from BGSU, Emily Black and Melvin Hess all have birthdays on Sunday, and the Stutes, Sandy and Alan Stutes, it's their anniversary on Sunday, October the 4th.

0: indeed have a wonderful day today. Joanne Morlock and Sam Bell and Jenny and Mike and Brenda Beckstein, Martha Musser, Meredith Fiesel, Chris Fox, and Misty Dienst. Birthday today, October the 2nd, thanks to our partnership with our friends at Waddington Jewelers at 139 South Main Street, downtown BG. We're able to bring you birthdays and anniversaries twice a day here at 88.1 FM. Very quickly, let's jump into some sports headlines for you this morning. What's up with the Browns, huh? The Cleveland Browns, what is going on? They lost their first game in fine fashion. Didn't look very good at all in the first game of the season, but I tell you what, they won again last night. The Browns upset the Pittsburgh Steelers, a final 27-24 on Thursday Night Football, and they're now in first place in the AFC North. The Browns are 3-1, a half game better than the Bengals and the Ravens. The Steelers fall to 2-2 on the season so far. It all came down to a 56-yard field goal with about 10 seconds left in the game, and Brown kicker Andre Schmidt kicked the winning field goal. Aaron Rodgers had the ball at the 35 after the Browns kicked the following kickoff into the end zone, but safety Grant Delpit intercepted Rodgers at the Cleveland 18 for the victory. Deshaun Watson played a flawless first half with 181 yards and a touchdown before Steelers adjusted in the second half. The Browns quarterback finishing up 24 out of 33 for 268 yards with a touchdown. That touchdown, by the way, was to Harold Fannin Jr., none other, the BGSU grad, his tight end. Also had an interception, both of his turnovers coming in the second half, but a big win for the Browns over the Steelers, 27-24 last night. Other sports headlines for you. We'll go to high school level. Bowling Green Bobcat girls volleyball team traveling to the Grand Canyon Gymnasium in Napoleon last night for Northern Lakes League action in the Cardinal Division, dropping the first set 25-23, but reloaded, refocused, and reset, and won the next three, 25-21, 25-14, and 25-17 for a victory over Napoleon. That improves their record overall to 9-7 on the season so far, and 3-2 in the Cardinal Division. And speaking of volleyball, senior Avery Hobson recorded a match-high 18 kills on 37 attempts. That's a 432 hitting clip, and led Bowling Green to a 3-0 straight set victory over Kent State last night, 25-16, 20, and 22. Sophomore Anastasia Bojic contributed 11 kills as the Falcons wrapped up 47 kills throughout the match while hitting at 261 efficiency. Bowling Green improved to 3-0 in conference play for the third consecutive season, seventh time in the past 8 years. Bowling Green concludes his weekend series with the Golden Flashes tonight, first serve between BGSU and Kent State, scheduled for 6 o'clock over there in Northeast Ohio. And Bowling Green State University women's soccer team was in action last night and was down by a goal early. Well, actually on two separate occasions, and battled back, scoring two goals, giving up two goals, and a 2-2 deadlock with University of Massachusetts, a team that won 9 of their first 10 games. UMass falls to 9-1-1 overall, and your BGSU Falcons have also only lost one game this year. They have 5 wins and 4 ties overall. Here's what head coach Chris Fox had to say about what we all thought was a very entertaining game last night, Coach.
1: Entertaining as a coach. It's a really well-fought game from both teams. I think the wind played a pretty big factor, right? As you may have seen, like, game of two halves in that regard. I think that felt very unfortunate to go a goal down with a penalty call. Personally think the arm was in a natural position. Referee sees it differently. Unfortunate to go down the way we did. But testament to the team, right, to come back. And then I think we started the second half on fire, like took it to them, created a lot of chances. But those are the moments you got to put one in the back of the net, right, and capitalize. And then, yeah, just against the run of play, like a really uncharacteristic mistake from Taylor to pass the ball to them and obviously gift them a goal, and now we're back at it again. And again, I just think it shows the resilience from the team. Like, that's enough to squash most teams, right, in a situation like that. But, you know, we found a way, we got things back together, started to maintain control, and yeah, obviously leveled it up, and then almost came close again to scoring a third. So yeah, difficult result, but positive performance for sure.
0: Yeah, great performance for the soccer team. Women's soccer team back in action at Western Michigan this coming weekend. It's a rematch of the MAC championship game from last year. And on those sports headlines for you this morning, don't forget, now we got football this weekend as well. BGSU football is in action. They've headed down to Oxford to take on Miami of Ohio's Redhawks in the first game of the Mid-American Conference season. And the Falcons, of course, are still looking for their first win of the season as well. Here's what Eddie George had to say at his press conference earlier this week about a good showing against South Florida, hoping to build some momentum as now they head into the Mid-American Conference portion of their schedule.
2: We certainly feel like there's some things we built on, and you know, we extract out the things that we felt were good in all the games that we played. You just don't look at the scoreboard and be defined by that. You look at, okay, what did we do well? You know, we talk about, you know, owning the A-gaps first and then winning on the perimeter and then ball security. Are we taking the ball away? Are we winning in situational football? And if we can see those things, growth in those areas, then we're headed that way. You got to find the growth even in the results not being what you want. You know, what most people look at as, hey, it's failure. We look at it, hey, we're under construction. And I think these guys, certainly on the defensive side, have really saw that the benefits of that. And certainly offensively, too, we're starting to do some things. So it's just going to take some time for us to click. But if we stay diligent and working hard and mastering the fundamentals, everything's going to come together at the proper time.
0: And we hope it does for the Falcons this weekend. Got to get a win as they start off Mid-American Conference play against their old nemesis, the Miami of Ohio Red Hawks. And BGSU hockey, of course, is starting off this weekend as well. How excited are we to have BGSU hockey back for another season under head coach Eddie George's third season at the helm? And they start off with a gauntlet. Their first two games against the preseason number one or number two team in the country, University of Michigan Wolverines, are headed up there tonight to take on the Wolverines, puck dropping at 7 o'clock, and then back here at the Slater Family Ice Arena, the sold-out Slater Family Ice Arena, Saturday night, 6 o'clock, the puck will drop here. Coach Willie, rather, in a conversation we had with him on Tuesday. We'll talk with him every Tuesday all throughout the hockey season, as we always do, but I asked Coach Willie about, well, building this team from the ground up. So much of what we see in college athletics anymore is dealt with NIL and transfer portals and new players to the team. We only have one transfer in this year and one other transfer. Everybody else is, we have a large freshman class, a really large sophomore class have stuck around.
3: Well, we're trying, you know. Like, I think at the end of the day, Clint, you know, we're still a young team. Like, I think when if you really look at the landscape of freshmen, sophomores,
0: right? Yep.
3: You know, we have four seniors right now, and then we got a couple guys, three. You know, we have 10 of our, I believe, of our guys, or 11 of our guys are upperclassmen. You know, often, and we have where that makes 16, 17. Underclassmen, which, you know, in the game of hockey, like, that's pretty young.
0: Yeah.
3: You know, for teams that want to go, our group last year was obviously very young, and we're able to retain what we wanted to retain in guys, right? So it's turned out well, but again, we're going to take some lumps. You know, they got some young guys on their team over there too, you know, often. And so I think that first game is really going to be probably the team that can make the least amount of mistakes without the other team capitalizing on it.
0: Yeah. There you go. Thanks very much, Coach Eddie, and thanks everybody who played along as we gave away tickets this week all throughout the week for the hockey game coming up on Saturday night. I think I may have one more pair of tickets. I'll probably try and give those away online, I think, and give everybody an opportunity to win those for us. We'll have many more sets of tickets for you all throughout the hockey season, football season, men's and women's basketball. Got volleyball tickets for next weekend as well. All you got to do is what you're doing right now. 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

0: Arlen's Good Beer, a public house for the public good, offers a variety of beer and seltzer and hosts jazz performances. 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
1: 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I'm Talon with your 60-second news update. B Family Sushi and Asian Cuisine has relocated to a different place in Bowling Green in hopes of growing family business. The family-owned business is now located at 130 East Court Street. 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
1: 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I'm Brennan with your 60-second news update. Students at Bowling Green University can go to the undergraduate student government with concerns about campus life, academics, and student experience. USG President Maya Brown explains how the USG aims to represent students to administrators and faculty to improve students' lives. The primary thing I would describe USG as doing is advocacy. We really work on behalf of the student body to make their experience at Bowling Green as good as possible, says Brown. Students can contact their college senator or any other senator with any concerns or information they need. For the full story, go to bgfalconmedia.com. That's all for this 60-second news update on 88.1 FM. I'm Brennan.
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0: Ever wanted to hear what a BGSU coach or player says after a game? 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
2: Time. What goes around, comes around. Hey, time. Turn the music up. Yeah. Goes around, comes around. What goes like. Life goes in cycle, everything that comes around, goes around, goes down, get you some eye. Life goes in cycle, what comes around, goes around, so far it goes down, get you some icicles. Order mommy for all of y'all. Wristwatch, got a Russian face like an oligarch. 12 o'clock, boy, silly nice, huh. Willie in traffic, I'm Philly nice, ET on the handles, Handlebars like a Xanax, Sham Guard with the N1 moves, throw that on your neck. Right quick, broke boys get fixed. Right quick, nice Sylvester with these bike flips. That's a full cab in the back flip. Sidebar.

0: We just heard Biking by Frank Ocean featuring Jay-Z and Tyler, the Creator. That was released in 2017. Jet Magazine describes that song is that it paints a picture of, quote, life as a cycle, unquote. First off was Jay-Z's voice. And hopefully you're able to pick out that he had this analogy between the physical makeup of a bike and how it relates to life, such as in the lyric, life goes around and comes back. After Jay-Z, he passes off the mic to Frank Ocean. And hopefully you're able to pick out there that he described biking more or less as a metaphor for why he doesn't ask for help in relationships, because he's equating biking requires a lot of leg and knee strength, meaning he doesn't get weak in the knees. And you heard that repeated throughout the track. And then finally, Tyler is the third voice on the song, and he name checks, for all of you bicyclists out there, the PK Ripper bicycle, which is a long-running brand name named after BMX legend Perry Kramer, to begin this episode. Good afternoon. Welcome to Live from the Archive, a monthly radio series exploring connections between popular music, culture, graphic design, and history. Each episode takes a different theme and brings it to life through music, archival recordings, and conversation. I'm Peter, a professor in the graphic design in the School of Art, and with me is Valerie.
1: 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But before we hop into some more tunes, we'd like to connect you listeners to the ongoing Week Without Driving campaign, which started yesterday and is going on nationwide through October 8th.
0: So the BGU Office of Campus Sustainability, the City of Bowling Green Bicycle Safety Commission, and the Transportation and Mobility Action Team of BG Song are among the groups bringing the observance of Week Without Driving, otherwise known as WWD, to our area. Listeners, can you get somewhere during the week of October 1st through 8th without driving? Put yourself in the shoes of the 30% of Americans who can't or choose not to drive by walking, biking, taking BG Transit, or the BGSU shuttle this week. Find the pledge and more information at Campus Sustainability. Get involved, sustainable transportation. That's available online. Taking the pledge will enter you in a raffle for a round trip on GoBus.
1: The Office of Campus Sustainability also has a bike rental program if you find yourself in need of a good set of wheels. Rent a bike on a semester or yearly basis by typing BGSU bike rental into the search engine of your choice. And if you have a bike and need some maintenance, we've got some bike repair racks on the north side of Jerome Library, by the front and back entrance by the art building. So thanks to the Office of Campus Sustainability for those kind of resources.
0: Yes, thank you. Let's get into some more music, shall we?
1: Yes. We're going to do a pretty big change from our first song into an instrumental by the band The Boards of Canada. It came out in 1998. So we're going to practice close listening on this one. So if you're able, if you're listening, reduce the distractions around you as much as possible. Prepare yourself to sit in one place with your eyes closed for about 8 minutes. The song is just a bit short of that. And when we practice close listening, some of the things we do, we think about the instruments that we hear or the sounds that we hear, how they change over time. Some changes can be rhythmically, volume, when instruments come in or go out. You think about how the sounds you hear interact with one another and how all of these changes contribute to the whole of the work, the whole of this song. So again, if you can reduce those distractions, get into a place where you can sit still, ideally close your eyes and really engage the hearing part of yourself. And as we listen through this next song, think about what you're hearing. And when we come back, Peter and I are going to do this with you, and we're going to talk a little bit about kind of what we heard and what this close listening experience in this song depicting a bicycle ride, what it's like.

0: That was the song Happy Cycling by Boards of Canada. Peter, what are your first impressions?
1: Instrumental music is something I enjoy because every time I listen to it, I can fill in what might be happening or it might trigger something different in my mind. With the title of the song and the theme of our show, I was looking for ways that it could equate to my experiences on a bicycle. So, first of all, I've always enjoyed listening to rhythm in music. The drums and bass have been something that I've really just always looked for in music, and which probably started my way into liking jazz. So it's a track that begins with all rhythm, layers upon layers upon layers of it. And I was equating that to like getting onto a bike and then starting to pedal. And then there would be a couple other bits added. And I was actually kind of literally, I guess, connecting the sounds to the when you are idle and coasting and you can hear that kind of fishing lure, yeah, or you could maybe you switch gears and there's that moment that goes, and I like that's that on the spokes
0: brings you out of this kind of autopilot you've been in, yeah, for a minute, and then you notice the bird sound again, right?
1: Yes. I kind of heard seagulls. Did you?
0: Yeah, I definitely a seagull. Mm-hmm. In the overall kind of haziness of this, mm-hmm, the atmospheric environment, mm-hmm, I'm picking up maybe like a morning by the waterside, yeah, somewhere, sure, there, riding in there. Mm-hmm. What do you think of the big kind of change when this kind of seagull atmospheric thing goes away and we, mm-hmm, get all the synth points there in the middle?
1: Right. That's what keeps me engaged with the music. And again, equating it to the experience of riding a bike, there are moments that are methodical, that are, if it's a straightaway road and there's no traffic, that you can just sort of sit in the moment, literally on your seat, but also your mind can just kind of drift, and then all of a

0: sudden a sound will happen. And that's what it was like for me, was, oh, there's an intersection coming up, or something that I have to re-engage focus. And then, okay, and how about you? At like with about 2 minutes to go, there's quite a dramatic change in the music.
1: Yeah, we lose that ticking
0: yeah.
1: that we've had this whole time. Similarly, I agree with you on the kind of change mm-hmm. of environment, something coming in, but I read that almost as like I'm moving from the county road on my bicycle mm-hmm. into town. I'm in town now. There's a lot more happening around mm-hmm. me. I'm seeing a lot more things. Mm-hmm. The kind of like mm-hmm. The keys moving up and down and all of the increasing texture in the music. There's more to pay attention to, more that I have to see. And I can still hear this bike, but I'm not hearing the birds anymore. I'm hearing mm-hmm. and I'm seeing what's going on around me. And when that ticking drops out and we hear these voices, especially yes. moving into kind of this more urban setting, whether it's town, whether it's mm-hmm. this kind of city thing, I think we're off the bike mm-hmm. at that point. Mm-hmm. I think we've gotten where we're going to. And now, instead of the sounds that are moving around us, whether that be nature or kind of the sounds of the city, now we're hearing the voices. We're out on the mm-hmm. street. We're walking among the people and hearing this kind of gobbledygook, more yeah. or less, of everyone kind of
0: so
1: going around.
0: So glad you mentioned the voices. That was something I picked up. And I should say for our listeners, Valerie and I have headphones on, so that is a much different experience than. And I've listened to this song through in ear earbuds, through my phone, just on my phone speaker in the car. It put headphones on for this song. There is so much more in that sonic palette. And if you didn't catch the voices, maybe that Valerie and I are referencing, they're in the mix, but they're sort of in the mid to back. It's enjoyable.
1: So what did you think of that that challenge I gave you there to close listen, to sit still for a few minutes and go through that? How does your body feel?
0: I feel great. I feel so much more relaxed. Partly too, I think I attribute that to the duration of the track. It was nearly 8 minutes, and so I don't know how often you sit idle, just sit and be. I actually had to remind myself, when was the last time I did that? And outside of when I go to sleep, right? I don't think I do. So I found that the combination of the duration of time, the sound journey, and how I was equating it to this this mental bike ride, I actually kind of feel like I did some exercise, even though I know I didn't. Yeah. And how was that for you?
1: I think it feels very much to me kind of like a bike ride. Mm-hmm. I likewise do not often take times where I just sit and be and mm-hmm. really get to listen to what's going on around me, but I do really enjoy it. And I think the meditative process mm-hmm. is also true on a bike. And I think the song reflects that
0: totally.
1: In a really nice way. An 8-minute ride on a bike is fairly short.
0: Yeah.
1: Really. And yeah. kind of mirrors that in a lot of fun ways. But anywho.
0: That was a lot of fun. Hopefully, if you're listening, you were able to participate in the close listening exercise. Tell us what that was like. We'll tell you later on in the show how you can get a hold of us. But right now, we thought we'd maybe play some more music.
1: Well, yeah, we have something that's a little bit more perhaps well-known to most of our listeners mm-hmm. getting in here. And this is one that I know Peter is excited about to talk about the visuals of and some of the artwork that came out from it. But we're moving into the 70s and early 80s. Mm-hmm. What can you tell me about Queen's Bicycle Race?
0: So much more than I have time for. So when we talk about Bicycle Race, again, I'm a professor of graphic design. We are creators of visual communication and the marketing and promotion of physical media, such as LPs and compact discs and records and so forth. There is a tremendous amount of psychology, there's a tremendous amount of meaning and symbolism. And so when we look at Queen, if you're to look at Queen's album cover for, it's the album from 1978 titled Jazz, what we see is, I think, one is one identity for the band, and then there's Bicycle Race, which is it's almost like an alter ego, I would say.
1: It was released as a single.
0: Yeah. Yeah, so ahead, as is done to this day, Bicycle Race, the single, was released roughly a month before the release of Jazz, the full-length album. And to promote Bicycle Race, the record company staged an event for the purpose of marketing the full-length album, which featured over 100 naked women riding bicycles around an outdoor racetrack. And from that, there was footage online of this. It's, I would say, even though there's nudity, it's tastefully done, enough that YouTube isn't flagging it for age approval requirements. From that staged event, then the marketing campaign was built. And so along with this on the single, and I'm holding from the copy that's from that Valerie brought in from the archives, on one side of the 45 sleeve is a band photo, black and white. And there's the four gentlemen are sitting on the stairs. And then, of course, a still image from the Bicycle Race photo shoot and filming. We see a single woman, and she is reviewing her from as if we were riding our bike immediately behind hers. Now, on film, she would be naked, save for a pair of socks and her cycling shoes. And that's for the single. So when you ask, like, what is Bicycle Race, I think it's actually three things. It's the track itself, Bicycle Race, which the single, and then it was also included on Jazz. There's also the visual marketing of the single itself. And by the way, multiple variants of this cover were produced. We're unsure of how many, because the censorship standards are different in each country that these were sold in. Queen is a British band, and so standards are different across the globe, including in the United States. And so, for example, bikini shorts, and the copy that I'm holding over this young woman's bottom, airbrushed in pink are bikini bottoms, and then also a bikini top was airbrushed as well. And different variants of this will have different colors of the bikini, and sometimes not even a bikini at all. And there's other versions that I have seen where there's kind of an overall shot of the 100 ladies. And there's actually, if you look closely, there's like one or two guys in there as well. They must be part of the crew or just were curious that day. And then there's an interesting connection between Bicycle Race and then another track on Jazz called Fat Bottom Girls. I can elaborate on that, or should we play the music first?
1: We can go ahead and play this tune. We're going to follow it up with Kraftwerk's 1983 French version of Tour de France, and mm-hmm. we'll talk a little bit more about that afterwards.
0: Mm-hmm. And stay tuned, because there is a visual connection between the single, each of these singles, but more on that when we play Bicycle Race by Queen from 1978.

0: That was Queen with Bicycle Race from a single from 1978. But I was going to say that there's a second song from the album Jazz that connects with Bicycle Race for these reasons. Number one, did you catch in the lyrics to Bicycle Race there was the mention of Fat Bottom Girls? And it just so happens that Queen also has a song, Fat Bottom Girls, that was included as the B-side to Bicycle Race. And so
1: the 7:45 of Bicycle Race.
0: Yes. Thank you, Valerie. Yeah. And so there's also this link, like these two images in our minds, plus these two songs that are coupled on a single, are all part of the marketing of that track. Up next, we're going to listen to Kraftwerk from 1983. This is Tour de France. We'll be back to talk about Tour de France after we hear it.

0: That was Kraftwerk's Tour de France, the French version that they released. If you're familiar with either of those tunes, but those both sounded different, it may be because they're promotional copies that are from the Music Library and Bill Shirk Sound Archives. They're both 7-inch 45 records, sometimes that were given to radio stations before the official singles were released and available for purchase, so those radios could play it. A part of our collections broadly are some of those promotional things, and they can be rare. I don't know for sure about these ones, but they invoke the image of the bicycle, as Peter was talking about with the cover of Queen's Bicycle Race, but also this 7-inch 45, the label of it is a sprocket from the gear system in a bicycle. So as it spins on the turntable, you see the spinning of a sprocket, very connected to the bike. It's some fun stuff. Another reason you may or may not have heard that same Tour de France by Kraftwerk before is because there is no one official version. It was written for the Tour de France in a year I don't have written down and in front of me, but could easily be checked. It was released in 1983, so I presume sometime close to there. And the Tour de France is popular in the popular culture of the 80s at this point in time, for cyclists and other things all around, but especially in the television of the day, seeing the bike race, this image of the bike, very connected both to Queen and Kraftwerk there.
1: That reminds me, Valerie, of how television media is also supporting the way we experience, or enhancing, I should say, the way we experience music. And as when we were describing the marketing campaign for Queen's Bicycle Ride and the staged bicycle event, an actual music video was made with that footage paired with that song. This is 1978. MTV would come in just a few years later, but this is an era where sound and vision are coming together in these new ways, and probably because their Queen was at the level of status they were as a band. This is their seventh album. How popular they were, how much of a budget they had, they were able to. Not everybody was able to afford making a music video then.
0: We also have the cultural differences about the bicycle between Europe and America. Mm-hmm. Here, both of these are very about the bicycle. They're not about the bicycle in comparison to mm-hmm. the automobile, which is more common in the United States, but they are songs celebrating and engaging mm-hmm. with the bicycle as an adult kind of a thing.
1: Mm-hmm. I wanted to share another a visual connection that between in the album art of Queen and Kraftwerk, if I may.
0: Sure.
1: In that each one contains graphics of a bicycle rider. So we heard Kraftwerk just a moment ago. Let's start there. It was released as a single in 7 and 12 inch variants. And on the cover, if you can imagine a square, and then in the upper right corner, color that blue, color the upper left corner blue, lower right corner red, and then put a white stripe between it. You have the French flag, of course, but then in that white stripe in the middle, there are a consecutive four bicycle riders in black and white, and there's a fun historical connection. That graphic was actually adopted from imagery in a 1953 Hungarian postage stamp. And if you look that up, just 1953 Hungarian postage stamp, maybe throw the word bicycle in there, you'll see what we mean. And that stamp is in itself is square, like the album cover. And then that connects to Queen's full-length album, Jazz, which is a really strange cover because it breaks from everything else they've ever done. And if you look at the bottom of the full-length LP, there is a row of, I think I counted 20, probably like maybe half-inch size tall bicyclist, a person on a bicycle, like a racing bike. And if you look really carefully, you can see that each graphic is slightly different. It's almost like it's like an animation cell. And these graphics are repeated on the label of the full-length Jazz album. And that creates this interesting kind of pseudo animation effect that kind of represents the early mechanical animation devices like a zoetrope, the illusion of a moving picture when it's spinning. So there's this graphical connection between the two songs and also this thematic one.
0: A very cool combination of the visual presence mm-hmm. of the bicycle and popular culture and connecting it and with this music.
1: Mm-hmm.
0: We're going to go further down that route of connecting the visual with the music that's happening with a little bit of a throwback. In this same time period, the 1985 film Pee-wee's Big Adventure, scored by Danny Elfman, a movie about a stolen bicycle mm-hmm. that begins with a dream of one Pee-wee Herman winning the Tour de France on his prized, beautiful, what does he call it, Velocipede?
1: I think that's, it's, yeah.
0: It's been a while since I've seen it.
1: Which, as I understand it, is an old-timey term mm-hmm. for the bicycle. And if you're not certain who Pee-wee Herman is or was, he's a comedy character created and portrayed by the American comedian Paul Rubens, RIP. He passed in 2023. Wikipedia, I had to share this, describes Pee-wee Herman as, quote, a childlike man in a gray suit with a red bow tie, unquote. That pretty and white shoes, white patent leather shoes.
0: Yeah.
1: So actually, the movie that Valerie just mentioned, I had totally forgotten that it starts with Pee-wee's dream of winning the Tour de France,
0: which also has a running ticker underneath a board of multiple cyclist images, similar to what's on these discs at the time.
1: It's all coming together. That's the plot of the entire movie is that the titular character has a cherished, heavily accessorized bike. Look it up online. It's quite something. And his neighbor and enemy, Francis Buxton, wants the bicycle and offers to buy it from him, but Pee-wee refuses. Francis warns him he'll be sorry for turning down his offer, and then mayhem ensues. Some other pop culture points. Valerie mentioned that the next track we're going to play was scored by Danny Elfman. It was a debut collaboration between Danny Elfman and the director of Pee-wee's Big Adventure, and that would be Tim Burton.
0: A match that continued for many years following. They worked a lot together.
1: Mm-hmm.
0: He ended up scoring The Night Before Christmas, among many others. But that gets into one of the strengths of the music library and Bill Shirk Sound Archive and our collecting is we have a lot of soundtracks that are there.
1: Mm-hmm.
0: And so studying the progression of those, especially Danny Elfman's career, through the sounds, through the images, is something that you can trace mm-hmm. in the sound archive. We unfortunately do not have Pee-wee's Big Adventure in there. I've added it to our desirable list. But what you're about to hear is a mashup of some of the song that plays that Danny Elfman composed for when Pee-wee's bike is stolen and the realization of this, as well as some of the audio clips throughout the movie where you can get a sense of some mm-hmm. of the humor that's going on. And then following it's going to be a 2009 song by Saint Vincent called Bicycle, which is a song lamenting the theft of a beloved mm-hmm. bicycle of hers as well.
1: I had a bicycle stolen once.
0: The theme of the stolen bicycle. You what?
1: I had a bicycle stolen once.
0: It's such a bummer.
1: It is.
0: Don't steal bikes.
1: No, don't do it. Don't steal or people.
0: Or just
1: that's the message. I'm sorry, I interrupted you there.
0: I was just
1: trauma there coming back. So here we are. We're going to play that. So the actual name of the track is called Stolen Bike. That is the name of the track from the score to Pee-wee's Big Adventure, and then followed by Bicycle by Saint Vincent.

0: Look, buddy, I'm afraid we can't consider your bike being stolen a police emergency.
1: Hundreds of bikes are stolen every month. Very few of them are ever recovered. We just don't have the resources.
2: You're saying you can't do anything?
3: Baby, how are you ever going to pay a reward like that, huh?
4: It's simple. Whoever returns the bike is obviously the person who stole it, so they don't deserve any reward.
2: This box contains over 217 bits and pieces of information. Evidence. Exhibit A, a photograph of the victims, my bike and me.
1: What exactly leads you to believe the Soviets were involved?
4: What's missing from this picture? It's just me, without my bike!
5: Caveman, you're new to this turf. We don't take kindly to strangers coming around here.

0: That was Bicycle by St. Vincent, who is, that's the stage name of artist, American singer, songwriter, guitarist, Annie Clark. And just wanted to mention that was a non-album bonus track that appeared on copies of the single to Actor Out of Work from her second album, Actor, which was released in 2009.
1: I think that's a really beautiful song that talks about that narratively, but also the sound of it is very cyclical mm-hmm. and this kind of rolling feeling. It does a really great job of mm-hmm. depicting sonically the bicycle as well as singing about it.
0: I agree, and I even heard a little bit of the tension building in that cyclical phenomenon that you talked about, and I connected it to the Danny Elfman, where Elfman was sort of like the spiraling out of control because my bike was, you know, I'm in a panic and I'm mad. I picked up some of that too in St. Vincent's work.
1: This up and down.
0: Mm-hmm. Mm-hmm. Mm-hmm. And the lyrics describe the inconvenience and the follows the victim of petty theft. And there's so much identity that's wrapped up in things like bikes or cars. These are modes of transportation, part of our identity, etc. So I think we're going to move on, yeah?
1: Yeah, talk a little bit more about the role of bikes in our society. You're just talking a little bit more about some identity there. So broadly in our society, bicycles hold a role, especially in protests. So there are activists who do bike security, who help protect people who are walking in different kinds of things. The bike has often been used as a symbol of resistance in different political environments, especially because of its flexibility and ability to move around. So politically, the bicycle is a symbol through music as well. And I think this is really well exemplified by the 2008 song Handlebars by the Flowbots, which for folks of my age is was a very big song in very formative years, and one that kind of got pretty big. Was very popular on the radio at the time. It was originally released in 2005 on an EP, and then later in 2008 when it really kind of, I think, blew up, and is a song about, you know, kind of the potentials of the freedom of riding a bike without your handlebars and how that feels, and as well as some of the freedoms and paths that you can take. Mm-hmm. And following that, we have a group called Nick Anderson and the Skinny Lovers. You said it was a trio from Wisconsin?
0: A trio, yeah.
1: A trio from Wisconsin. It's kind of short and sweet, but it's called Bike Cop. And it's the story of a gentleman being ticketed on his bicycle by mm-hmm. a bike cop mm-hmm. and how he feels about it. And apparently it was written by one of the bandmates' fathers, by his dad's band in the 1980s, and they covered it and released it in 2020. And it's pretty humorous, though we must add the disclaimer here that we do not support punching law officials or government officials.
0: Correct.
1: Before you hear this.
0: Correct. Just want to put that out there. And Bike Cop is a short, fast pop punk 2 minutes. And it's a lot of fun. And it also brings in this other extension of, as you said, bikes in society, who rides them, for what reason. I saw something looking into like the history of police on bicycles, that there's a statistic that it actually engages the police with communities twice as much as by car, because you're literally in the community, not riding around it. So Handlebars by Flowbots, followed by Bike Cop, and then we'll be back for more music.

0: Fuck.
1: That was, again, Bike Cop by Nick Anderson and the Skinny Lovers. Before that, you heard Handlebars by the Flowbots. That's such a fun, high energy couple points in there. We were laughing in the studio about how goofy that is over $23.50, but that is a pretty big inconvenience. Anytime you get a ticket, it's a bummer, but especially in that kind of context. So thanks for indulging our post-punk point there. We're going to get into a little bit of a bike subculture out in Oakland, California, of scrapper bikes. An earlier 2000s kind of group that grew out of the tradition of scrapper cars, modifying more or less junk cars, souping them up, mm-hmm. and getting them decorated in different ways, and having cars that perhaps from a monetary perspective don't hold that much value, but mm-hmm. you're putting a lot of time and effort and decoration into them, and these reflections of personality and car culture in Oakland overall.
2: Yeah.
1: Could you tell me a little bit more about the scrapper movement that kind of grew up out of that?
2: Sure. So the idea is putting big rims onto old cars is the scrapper movement for automobiles. And then that was adopted by local communities in Oakland, California. East Oakland specifically is where this next song will take us, where bicycles were customized by their owner and modified. These were BMX style frames with heightened seats. And some of the, if you search YouTube, you will find plenty of videos about this, but the kind of the hallmarks are big wheels, big, even on a bicycle, on a small frame. The word scraper came from the automobile customization, where the rims and the wheels were too large for the wheel well. And so when the driver would be operating the vehicle and hit bumps, there'd be a sound. So that doesn't happen in the bikes necessarily, but that same tradition of big rims on a small frame came with it. Another visual focal point, the decorated spokes, because you have such large rims, 22, 24 inches and above, they decorate them by putting foil, interweaving that between the spokes. It's colorful. The wheels themselves are colorful. And there's a lot of bright paint colors, sometimes called candy colors. And it's part of a larger movement that in East Oakland, where is a way for local youth to stay active, be involved in something, and avoid getting caught up in crime or violence. And that's a little bit about what was happening with scraper bike culture. And then along came a song, and then a video went viral, and now everybody knows about it.
1: Yeah, the Trunk Boys, I don't know the full history of this, but wrote this song. They mixed it. They filmed it. You can look up the original mm-hmm. music video. And they put it on YouTube in the young year of YouTube in 2007. So I believe YouTube began in 2005. So in the early years before mm-hmm. we really have the common term of something going viral. Mm-hmm. And within, you know, a very short time frame, this is one of the first videos that really hit over a million views. It got pretty big. It overinflated its britches, or got too big for its britches a little bit too fast, but is part of the early connection for hip hop mm-hmm. groups to be able to release their music online outside of the restraints of record labels, and mm-hmm. is an early point in our current music environment where people have a lot of ability to disseminate their music mm-hmm. online, an early stage of that, mm-hmm. of just this group of gentlemen doing this bike thing and making a song about it. And mm-hmm. it spread much further than California mm-hmm. Than perhaps they even might have had they Absolutely. Been with a label.
2: The group Trunk Boys, they're a rap collective consisting of artists, producers, dancers, visual artists as well. The primary vocalists that you hear are the artists F.A. the Hefe, which is spelled F.A.T.H.A. space J-E-F-E, and B. Janky. We're going to play Scrapper Bike right now, and then we'll be back with some other great songs.
1: One quick note here on the content of the song. We do believe this is an important historical document in reflection of the moment and time and its subculture. That also means it has some language in it that we want to let you know about. It does contain a couple of slurs, one commonly known as the R slur, and another one that is an anti-lesbian that also has a stereotype included in it. But we're going to go ahead and play this anyways. Feel free to skip, turn this off for about 4 minutes or so if you prefer not to experience that. But otherwise, here is our scrapper bike by the Trunk Boys.
0: Trunk Boys! Yeah. Yes. Scrapper bikes! You see, 2020, 2025 is in.

0: Again, that was Scraper Bike by the Trunk Boys, a 2007 song that was one of the first or very early songs to go viral on YouTube via its music video.
1: It's a pretty amazing story. And one last thing to add, all independently, like independent, they financed it themselves, recorded it in their own makeshift studios, released it themselves, literally sold it out of the back of their trunks. And then YouTube became a platform and they were able to promote it that way. So that's another way that another outlet for music, which is kind of now the state of the art.
0: Yeah, that was not a song, unfortunately, that we have in the music library in Bill Shirk's Sound Archives. About half of what you've heard today is another half is from other sources. But anything that does exist in the music library in Bill Shirk's Sound Archives, if you are local, you can come in person, hear any of it in our listening room on the third floor of Jerome Library. And again, if you're distanced, email me at vlines@bgsu.edu and we can explore our controlled digital loan options as well as our interlibrary loan for any other number of things that are in the music library in Bill Shirk's Sound Archives. It's much more than just sound recordings, although we have a lot of those. Mm-hmm. So we're going to send you out the door today with a continuation of our kind of activism and bicycle as an automotive alternative, as an icon to choose as something alternate to the car, with a song from 1992 by Luca Bloom called The Acoustic Motorbike.
1: Mm-hmm. And as you head out into your afternoon and your weekend, listen for the places that are name checked in this song in Ireland, including Kerry, the Kerry Mountains, and Wicklow Hills. And in the beginning, it's I'll also give a little heads up. There's a little bit of pastoral sounds, so it's a little bit of a slow build before you hear the music, but enjoy those as well. And any other things of note with the biking community we should mention?
0: One last thing, just consider participating in the week of no driving. Is that what it?
1: Yes. Week without driving.
0: The
1: WWD.
0: The week without driving from now till October 8th. And if you like the changes it makes in your life, consider adopting it for longer than a week.
1: Mm-hmm. And again, if you need a bike rental, there are plenty of great options for you through the BGU Office of Campus Sustainability. And there's also the City of Bowling Green Bicycle Safety Commission that can connect you with that.
0: We'll see you next month on November 6th at the same time, 2:15 to 2:30, for Dia de los Muertos episode.
1: Yeah. Have a great month.

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1: 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I'm Dax Warner with your 60-second radio update. For nearly 60 years, Bowling Green State University has had a strong exchange program with the Paris London University of Salzburg in Salzburg, Austria, through the Academic Year Abroad, Salzburg Education Abroad program. During the 2026 spring semester, 35 students from BGSU, the University of Toledo, and Denison University studied abroad at PLUS, the highest number in program history. Meanwhile, during the 2025-2026 academic year, only one student from PLUS studied abroad at BGSU. Program Director Dr. Yvette Guntestorfer said she believes it is essential that PLUS students know more about the program. For the full story, visit bgfalconmedia.com. That's all for this 60-second news update on 88.1 FM. I'm Dax Warner.
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1: Millions of people all over the world go hungry while we waste our land and water resources. 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And that the same amount of land can produce 17 times more soybean protein than meat protein? For great vegetarian recipes, write People for the Ethical Treatment of Animals. 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

0: 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It opened in 1967 and has been serving the community for 54 years, and is home to the Falcon hockey team.
1: 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I'm Talon with your 60-second news update. B Family Sushi and Asian Cuisine has relocated to a different place in Bowling Green in hopes of growing family business. The family-owned business is now located at 130 East Court Street. The restaurant owners, who opened the establishment in December of 2022 at the Woodland Mall, have high hopes for what's to come with this change. Along with the location change, there will be changes to the restaurant's menu that customers can keep an eye out for. For the full story, visit bgfalconmedia.com. That's all for this 60-second update on 88.1 FM. I'm Talon.
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0: This hour of programming is brought to you by the BGSU Beekeeping Club. Founded in 2023, the Beekeeping Club is dedicated to educating students on the importance of pollinators such as honeybees, as well as getting students hands-on experience keeping bees right here on campus. 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More information can be found at BGSU Beekeepers on Instagram.
1: 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I'm Brennan with your 60-second news update. Students at Bowling Green University can go to the undergraduate student government with concerns about campus life, academics, and student experience. USG President Maya Brown explains how the USG aims to represent students to administrators and faculty to improve students' lives. The primary thing I would describe USG as doing is advocacy. We really work on behalf of the student body to make their experience at Bowling Green as good as possible, says Brown. Students can contact their college senator or any other senator with any concerns or information they need. For the full story, go to bgfalconmedia.com. That's all for this 60-second news update on 88.1 FM. I'm Brennan.
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0: Does it matter where I plug this in? I forget, honestly.
1: Well, you don't blow my ears out.
0: Is that line out? Is that what it is?
1: Whatever is aux.
0: Because I think before it's been the guitar.
1: I don't have an adapter with me, I don't think.
0: So stay one, I assume. I didn't realize, I have it on my prep sheet, Carson Campbell played with Cam Reed when they were in at Kitchener. When they won, they were line pair. They were paired together for the final.
2: In the tournament? Yeah, this is in the World Cup. I want this always. he had not signed with BP yet, but it was just him because he just gets in a fight. I don't think the other guy throws a punch the whole time. It's just him just knocking him out.
0: Oh, send a picture of this to the group chat.
2: Oh,
0: or a big mistake.
2: Listen, I gotta be honest with you. Yeah, it was points last
0: year. Yeah, I looked at my phone and I saw that and I just assumed that it was right. Even though it didn't make sense. Vaughn gets first pick, then Nick, then you, then me.

0: Christian. He's in white. That's a heck of a fight. Oh, almost a takedown.
1: Alright, that guy got posted.
0: You're the ref, you gotta let that go to the floor. Come on now.
1: That got posted like a month before he signed here, so when I saw he signed, I'm like, I know that name. What do I know that name?
2: When he takes the ramp.
3: I don't know where it is on
2: yes.
3: the 58th.
2: Yeah, that was off my count.
3: Okay, this is the 58th or the 59th?
2: 58th.
3: Perfect.
2: Yes. Yep.
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1: Kids ask their parents a lot of questions.
2: Why can't people fly?
3: Gravity.
2: Is the moon really made of cheese?
3: Yep, cream cheese.
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0: And welcome inside WBGU 88.1 FM, your home of BGSU hockey. Alongside me, we got Dan Reidenauer and Jake Giovanni. My name is Trey Kennedy, your host for tonight's game between the Bowling Green Falcons and the Michigan Wolverines in what will be the first game for both teams this season, but also the first of the second game of the weekend series against each other this weekend. So, guys, how are we feeling about this game?
1: Ready to go, ready to see some good hockey.
2: It's going to be a big one to look forward to. Michigan, I mean, starts out their season in the polls as the number two team in the country and are the reigning Big Ten champions. So definitely a big opponent for Bowling Green, but also an opportunity for the Falcons to kind of make a good first impression as the season goes along.
0: Number two ranked team in the country, Michigan Wolverines against the Falcons. So it'll be interesting. We'll dive into the two teams after this short break. So don't go anywhere. 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
2: And welcome back inside WBGU 88.1 FM studios. Again, alongside me is Dan Reidenauer and Jake Giovanni. My name is Trey Kennedy. Guys, what should we expect to see out of this Bowling Green Falcons team today? Fifth in the conference last year. What should we be expecting to see on the ice tonight?
3: Well, last season didn't end quite the way that Bowling Green wanted it to. They still, you know, went out and they had a tough stretch against Michigan Tech to end the year, as well as just looking at the overall kind of shaping of the CCHA. Bowling Green seemed to have grown. They'll add around 10 new players, but Michigan is still just as well established themselves for, I mean, Bowling Green, they're trying to climb the ladder right now. And to start your season with a team that went 31-8-1 last season, a team that tied a program record, had 7 players selected in the 2025 NHL entry draft, this is a big opportunity for the Orange and Brown to establish themselves as a contender for the NCAA tournament, as Coach Dennis Williams has been building on throughout the years that he's been here, entering his third season, kind of been building that foundation and has been trying to establish himself in the CCHA. Now he's trying to establish himself beyond the conference, and Michigan is the opportunity to do that.
4: Yeah, and you always talk about playing the best. You got the number 2 team in the nation today and tomorrow. Bowling Green ranked 4th in the CCHA preseason poll. They lost in the quarterfinals to Michigan Tech, but they're out for blood today. You got the number 2 team in the nation. You got to be ready to go. You got to be ready to fly around, hit, defend, and stop Michigan.
2: What is one key that you're kind of looking out for? We'll get to the Falcon 4 keys later, but what is one key that both teams have got to do in order to win?
3: Well, you talk about that physicality, as Bowling Green is no longer going to have the wrecking ball, the number 5 and Gustav Sternberg from last season. However, you look at kind of the things that are staying the same, if you will, from last season, and one of those is goaltender Jacob Steinman, who's definitely been a deciding factor for the Falcons. Another one is Tyler Hodson. As you look at the 2 goals he got in Bowling Green series against Ohio State, you look at the way he's been able to play against Big Ten opponents in the past, Tyler Hodson's going to be that leading presence for that forward line, if you will. And then kind of continuing along, you look at how the way it's going to go for the Falcons on goaltending, and it's going to have to be Jacob Steinman to step up in net.
4: Yeah, the sophomore, Jacob Steinman, taking over presumably the lead goaltender spot this year. Bowling Green returning 5 of their 6 top point scorers last year in Ben Doran, McKinley, Hodson, and Crampton. They're gonna have to score a little more. Your leading goal scorer cannot just score 12 goals as Tyler Hodson did, especially against these big opponents, these Big Ten opponents. You're going to have to generate some offense, and you're going to have to defend the firepower that the Wolverines possess with the 17 NHL draft picks on their roster.
3: Well, let's take a look, Jake, at kind of that, not only the forward but the defense as well. Captain Breck McKinley going to be starting tonight for the Falcons, and then looking at Dominic Ryman, Ben Duran, and Jeremy Minville as well, going to be the 3 out there. Duran's a guy to look out for if you're looking at the Falcons. You know you can trust on him. He was 2nd on the team in points last season with 31. So you look at the way these kind of decision makers are going to be made, and then you kind of realize that Jacob Steinman was able to make a name for himself, and it's going to be a strong goaltending game for both teams here, not just Bowling Green, but Michigan as well. And it's going to be really defense and in between the pipes tonight.
2: Well, we'll wrap up this conversation for a moment, but again, don't go anywhere because we'll have another roundtable talk. But don't go anywhere, ladies and gentlemen, because we have our promos coming up.

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1: This is your captain. 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
6: Welcome back inside WBGU 88.1 FM studios in Cooling Center, Bowling Green. Again, we'll have another small discussion between Dan Reinauer and Jake Giovanni, and shortly we'll head it over and give it to Ben Korak and Nathan Burkett, who will have the call for us later today. But guys, let's go back into this matchup here today. What should we be looking forward to seeing in terms of expectations for Bowling Green this season as we move along throughout the first game?
7: As a season, Bowling Green, I mean, looking ahead, it's the icebreaker tournament as they'll travel, and then you're back at the Madhouse on Mercer to take on Niagara, which was a bit of a similar non-conference opponent to last season, but this time you'll get to host them at home, and then getting right into CCHA play with Lake Superior State, Bemidji State, Northern Michigan, and then Augustana as well until you get a break for Notre Dame. But really, the opportunities ahead to kind of establish yourself tonight. A bit of an underdog for the Orange and Brown as they only have 15 games won in the history so far here against the Michigan Wolverines. The all-time record for the Falcons is 37-82-3. And the last time that they played up at the Yost in Ann Arbor, Michigan was in 2013. And so looking at that, odds are kind of stacked against you if you are the Falcons. However, this is still an opportunity to kind of establish yourself not only as just a team in the CCHA, but also a team that can compete kind of on the larger scale. And you had Big Ten experience last year with Ohio State. You have the opportunity now to take on the team that fell just a goal short in double overtime to the future national champions in Denver. But looking at this game tonight, it's tough that you have to start on the road, but it's still an opportunity to grow. You're in non-conference play, which gives you a bit of insurance, but still, looking ahead and looking at this now, on paper, you're the underdog, but that doesn't mean anything if you can keep it close and you can just set the foundation up for the CCHA play.
8: Yeah, Dennis Williams got to get his guys going. You got to, in that first period, you got to come out ready to go. You know, Yost is going to be rocking with the students there and everything. So you got to find an identity in these non-conference play, first Michigan and then going to Connecticut. And then, as Dan mentioned, you got the reigning national champions, the Denver Pioneers, coming to your building to start the year. So just look for Bowling Green to find an identity, whether it's goaltending, offense, or defense, and look to put some goals up on the board.
6: Awesome. Well, with that, we'll head it back to break, and then we'll have some more discussion. Probably give it back to Ben and Nathan before there to give them their thought before the game as well. So don't go anywhere. 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
4: Back here inside WBGU 88.1 FM, home of your BGSU hockey. Well, let's take another step, Dan and Jake. What are some things that Bowling Green should be looking out for in terms of the matchups in this game? We kind of hit on a little bit earlier, but what should we more expect to see out of as a whole this weekend?
5: The big expectations, really, Trey, are kind of realizing that you're heading into Ann Arbor as the underdog in this situation, but at the same time, not to let that discourage you from actually going out there and playing your game. I mean, the grand scheme of things here is Michigan, for good reason, was ranked the second best team in the country, and they've had similar opponents such as Notre Dame and Ohio State, like the Falcons had last season, and have played and been able to compete at that, where Michigan was able to get the win against Notre Dame. Bowling Green tied both games last season. So it's kind of that growing pains that the Falcons are in, but they're kind of in the latter half of that. So you're looking at the opportunities that they have with eight freshmen going on and then two transfers such as Evan Bushy. So just looking in the grand scheme of things, the foundation is starting to get going. It's starting to kind of just build upon itself for these past few seasons for head coach Dennis Williams. And for the overall season, it starts this weekend, and you got to start kind of with those tougher opponents. You can't get those ones where you're kind of playing those non-conference games, then you get into conference play and you're, oh, what just happened? Coach Williams has taken a different route, kind of playing those tougher opponents, kind of starting to just build his guys up for when they get into conference play, they're well established and they're able to go from there.
6: Yeah. You want to see everything. You want to see the best teams in the nation. You want to see the worst, I guess the worst in the nation. But you want to be able to be poised in the moment. You want to have your team handle some hardships, see how they do in that those moments. And you want to stack up with these teams well. You stack up well in size. You got size with defensemen and all that. And you don't want to struggle with handling firepower. Michigan has the firepower. They have Landon DuPont, the projected number one pick in the draft. They have J.P. Hurlbert, first rounder for the Red Wings. But you want to handle yourself well in these moments. You want to be poised, want to be disciplined. You don't want to be taken penalties in the first period. You don't want to set your team back. You want to convert on the power play. Bowling Green led the CCHA in power play percentage last year with 21.4%. You want to keep that going.
4: Is it something where, like, let's relate it to in a big scope of things, when you're playing such a good team like Michigan, it's going to make you better as the season goes on, right?
5: Absolutely. And Bowling Green is really just starting to kind of build that strength and continue on from there. And I mean, you talk about Landon DuPont last season in the WHL with the Everett Silvertips, 63 games played and 18 goals with 55 assists. Just really that guy who's able to find the opening, find the gap. But at the same time, Bowling Green is kind of going to have a way to face that and look for their challenges and adversity. And part of that is relying on Jacob Steinman to be able to do his job and knowing that he's the guy to look out for, and then so is Tyler Hotson, though, for the same time, if you're talking about the forward line. And part of the game plan will be stopping Landon DuPont, but Michigan isn't just a one-guy team. You're going to have to look all across the board from offense to goaltending.
4: What are you guys' Falcon four keys, for the win in this one?
6: You got to stay disciplined, like I mentioned. You can't be taking penalties. And you can't have no defensive breakdowns on the back end. And you want to play physical, play fast.
5: I'd say, and if that's going to be the first key, let's get the second key going for being able to find the back of Jack Ivankovic, the sophomore goaltender for Michigan last season, having a .921 save percentage and a .215 goals against average. Going to try to find the back of the net with him, and it's really going to be able to, it kind of goes without saying, just build upon those goals and just really be able to connect with that one offensively.
4: And that will end this segment. We'll go to break, but in just about 6 minutes, we'll have the first game of the season, Michigan Bowling Green. So don't go anywhere.
7: Bowling Green men's soccer travels to Shea Stadium in Peoria, Illinois to take on the Bradley Braves on Saturday, October 3rd at 8 p.m. After the game, Falcon Media Sports Network's Noah Seeley will have a recap on bgfalconmedia.com, your home for all BGSU athletics, news, and content.

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5: Well, the 58th season of Bowling Green hockey is officially underway, and with great hope for a program in its third season under head coach Dennis Williams. Hockey in orange and brown this season begins with the University of Michigan, the current number two team in the nation. The last time the Falcons opened a season against the Wolverines in Ann Arbor was 1987. Coincidentally, the last time that Falcon hockey won a conference championship. I'm Ben Korak from the Falcon Media Sports Network alongside Nathan Burkett, also from the Falcon Media Sports Network. Just saw a face-off, first face-off of the season just a second ago, won by Michigan. They get it back up to center ice. We'll get our first change of the 2026-27 season as the puck offsides the Falcons going into the O-zone. Burke, you want to walk us through the starting lineup for Michigan?
6: Michigan started off with left wing, Will Horkoff, the junior, was among the best goal scorers in the NCAA last season. At center, Michael Hage. At right wing, Jaden Perron. And then back at defense, Asher Barnett and the young phenom, Landon DuPont. And then Jack Ivankovic in goal.
5: Bowling Green back into the offensive zone quickly. A shot from the right wing looked to be Breck McKinley, who had a heck of a season last season, gets the second shift of the season. The Falcons started with Dominic Ryman, the sophomore, senior and alternate captain Ben Duran in center, and Jeremy Minville down the right wing. Started defenseman Evan Bushy, the transfer from Lake Superior State. Ty Higgins going into his sophomore season in his 21st game played today, and Jacob Steinman, the sophomore goalie, in net for Bowling Green. Faceoff for Noah Morneau, one back for Michigan. Nesbitt tips it ahead, up the boards, recalled by Breck McKinley out at center ice. McKinley, one of the best offensive defensemen in the NCAA last season. 24 assists, 26 points. Nesbitt with the puck up, offensive zone for the University of Michigan. They got it in the corner, flings toward the net. Steinman directs it back behind the net to the trapezoid. Hotson up on the left side. Tyler Hotson to transfer for his junior season to Bowling Green from RPI. Shifsky with the puck for the University of Michigan, the captain of the Maize and Blue. Now breaking through the middle there was Adam Valentini, one of the youngest players on this Michigan team. Puck into the corner, the Falcons in the right wing of their own zone. Trying to clear it away, missing Evan Bushy. Now to the right side, Michigan with the puck back. It's Seema behind the net, back up to the blue line. Drew Schock, the sophomore defenseman. His shot in, blocked. Up to central ice is Sheveldayoff. He goes on a heavy forecheck, takes Schock right into the boards. A big body, power forward is Sheveldayoff. A freshman for the Falcons, has ECHL experience, which is growing ever less rare in college hockey and yet still rare to see in the CCHA and the ranks of college. Turnover at center ice, that's why not. He pokes it in for Jake Sloan, his centerman, to go chase. Max Martin playing on a line with the two sophomores. Martin bumped by Aiden Park, the sophomore. Puck in toward Ivankovic, one of the best goalies in the NCAA last season, especially so in the NCAA tournament. Heck of a game he played against Denver in the semifinal. Michigan lost to the Pioneers. The Pioneers went on to win the national championship. Puck into the Falcon bench. Curtis Carr of the Falcons took one off the back of the head, associate head coach. And we're going to get a stoppage at the 17:30 mark in period number one.
6: Been already a lot of physicality from this Falcon team. Tyler Hodson laying some hits. Brant Crampton lining up a few. Brandon Wynott as well. And as you mentioned, Sheveldayoff. Bowling Green going into this game showing they're not afraid and not going to shy away from the physicality against this number two in the nation Michigan team.
5: Faceoff dead center ice. Ty Sheveldayoff, a freshman, played his previous two seasons in the ECHL. 102 games played and over 200, almost 300 penalty minutes. So that shows you the physicality, although head coach Dennis Williams thinks he can get some offense out of the power forward. Asher Barnett is offsides at the Bowling Green blue line, so the puck will come back out to neutral ice. Asher Barnett wearing an A for Michigan this season. Last season, 40 games he played, 18 points on 5 goals and 13 assists, a plus 27 rating. Also played for Team USA in the U20 Challenge this past season. So we're getting a quick break here while we wait for the face-off center ice. Michael Hage, a junior from Mississauga, Ontario, lines up across from Noah Morneau. Morneau, one of the best face-off men in the CCHA last season. Over 55% of the face-offs, Noah Morneau won. One of the best marks in the CCHA and in the NCAA. He wins the draw back. Bowling Green with the puck in their own zone. Right over the stick of the sophomore defender, Braden Crampton, as the puck is frozen by Steinman in the net. Nathan, one of the biggest surprises, I think, of the last week, especially for this Bowling Green hockey team, one of them not seeing Mazden Leslie in the lineup, but even maybe more importantly, Braden Crampton, just a sophomore and wearing an A for Bowling Green.
6: I mean, he played amazing for the Falcon team last year. Was willing to block shots, was willing to be physical, and took a lot of shots, led the team in shots on goal. So a little surprising to see a player so young get an A, but he definitely earned it through his play last season.
5: 2 seasons ago, 17 points for Dalton Norris. He led the team in points by a defenseman. Last season, just a freshman, Braden Crampton had 18 on a team that did score more. However, he was very good for Bowling Green.
6: 3 goals, 15 assists over the course of the year.
5: Heck of a season, and earned that A, one of the leaders on this squad, clearly. Falcons ice one. So a unit will skate tired for Bowling Green. Second line out for Michigan. Jack Nesbitt, Malcolm Spence, and Garrett Shifsky. Quick shot just to the right of Steinman. Beat him. That was Shifsky on the left side. He wings another one over the head of Steinman. Looked to be directed in front by Nesbitt, whose parallel stick was above his eye line. Puck on the right wing side. The Falcons looking to clear. They got it up to center ice. Still trying to get a change. Now ahead is Bowling Green with Brody Waters down the right side. Nice defensive play by the freshman, Landon DuPont. He wings it out, center ice. Malcolm Spence to the right wing side, passing the skates of Shifsky for Michigan, and that breaks the play down. Bowling Green into the offensive zone. Left side, Connor Levis. Sophomore gives it up. Slap shot! Sheveldayoff broke his stick on a clapper that he took toward Ivankovic.
6: He'll go get a change
5: instead of a stick. Ty Higgins behind the net for Bowling Green. Breaks out some room. Now up the right wing side comes Teague Patton. He's a junior transferring to Bowling Green from Mount Royal in the U Sports ranks of Canadian college hockey. Up to center ice over the stick of McKinley. Michigan wings it in. Some offensive zone time for Michigan. They've led in that regard most likely over Bowling Green. Martin a bit slow to the puck. Getting there first is Cam Reed, freshman defenseman who played with a Falcon, as we'll mention later on in our broadcast. 15:30 to go in the first period. Cam Reed played with Kitchener last season, won the Memorial Cup, played with Carson Campbell. We'll talk about him if he sees ice time today.
6: I'm sure he will, Ben.
5: Skating extra skater for Bowling Green as a defenseman. Michigan with the puck. Drew Schock wings it up. A tip on the favorable side of the center line. Bowling Green behind their own net with the puck. Jeremy Menville, right side, bank pass up, right wing. Falcons can't get much offense going here. They got the puck into the O zone, quickly recovered by Henry Muse. Breakaway here, right side working in, good shot, score! The freshman, J.P. Hurlburt, his first goal as a Wolverine, and Michigan takes a 1-0 lead.
6: The Detroit Red Wings prospect scores his first career goal here on a breakaway. And that's something, if you're Bowling Green, you just cannot let happen. A 2-on-0 opportunity on Steinman. Michigan, again, number 2 in the nation. They're going to make it hard for you, especially when you give them a breakaway as clear and as easy as that. Not a defenseman in a country mile, Ben.
5: J.P. Hurlburt, only 18 years old. First team all WHL and a Player of the Year finalist last year with Kamloops in the Western Hockey League, and he gets Michigan started in the 2026-27 season. So we'll drop puck center ice. The Falcons with their first deficit of the season, the University of Michigan. We're here in Yost Ice Arena on WBGU 88.1 FM. Your home for Falcon hockey, at home, on the road, all this season. Center ice, Falcons have the puck. Off the boards, Ivankovic will stop it behind the net in the trapezoid. That's where goaltenders will have to play the puck from now on if they're behind the goal line.
6: Brand new rule entering this year.
5: Up the left wing, Horkoff discs one to center to Hage, but he's offsides on the Big Ten logo just inside the Falcon blue line. First career goal at Michigan for J.P. Herbert. A lot of hope around this young player. Native of Texas, again played in Kamloops in the Western Hockey League.
6: Playing for Michigan, hopefully for him. He's hoping to play for another Michigan team in a couple of years, the Detroit Red Wings prospect.
5: 97 points in 62 games last season for Herbert. Perteris Bulins nearly turned it over in front of the Falcon net. Chevalier off away. Up to the right wing side. Teague Patton just ahead of the puck. It's going to be touched by McKinley, and the Falcons are offsides. Well, the faceoff will come back out to neutral ice. Not much offensive possession time. That's been a hallmark of this Falcons squad, Burkett, as we're nearing the media timeout here in the first period.
6: Absolutely. Usually Coach Lilly's game plan is be physical, get a lot of shots on net, go for rebounds. And so far, there's been a couple of shots, but most of them not giving good rebound opportunities, and there's no one really in the area to capitalize if there were one. So obviously this is an early part of the game. I will say BG early, definitely trying to set a physical presence, trying to get under Michigan's skin. A lot of pokes and jabs after the whistle. As the CCHA kind of well known for being a more physical conference in the Big Ten, and Bowling Green trying to back up that claim tonight.
5: Bullens in the corner, wins the puck for the orange and brown. The Falcons skating in their all brown, their sweaters and their pants and their buckets and their mitts. Everything brown, orange and white stripes. The Wolverines skating in their white sweaters, blue shorts and buckets, blue mitts and white socks as well. Clean uniform combination, an old CCHA matchup and different conferences now. Kick save for the rebound, Steinman, and it's all the way out to center ice. Rio Mullen, a junior from this area, Northville, Michigan, is where Dakota Rio Mullen is from. Puck tipped ahead by Bowling Green. Ivankovic stops it behind his net. Plays it out nearly to the blue line. Hurlburt going after the puck. It's slapped back in by Bowling Green. Still not much offensive time for Bowling Green. Hurlburt nearly a breakaway again. Behind the net, picked off by Noah Morneau. Now into the corner. Drew Schock gets tied up by a Falcon. Guarding the blue line, now turned over. It's Brandon Wynot who takes it up to neutral ice. Max Martin to poke it ahead. Doesn't win the puck. Big hit in front of the Falcon bench. And now was Nick Sima, and we're getting some right in front of the bench of orange and brown. A scrum. Nick Sima gave the big hit. Still more players tied up right in front of Willie in the bench. And it's going to be separated. Max Martin, one in there.
6: Then that line of
5: also looks to be Jake Sloan, and we're going to get some penalties.
6: I believe that's
5: Sima and Hurlburt going to go to the box. Looks like Jake Sloan as well. We'll get the official calls after our media timeout. 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
2: First power play of the season for Bowling Green. Jake Sloan goes in the box for the Falcons, but Nick Sima and J.P. Hurlbert will go with him. That's 2 Michigan to 1 Bowling Green. We're going to skate 5-on-4 for the next 2 minutes. Falcon hockey here on WBGU 88.1 FM. Myself, Ben Korak, alongside Nathan Burkett from the Falcon Media Sports Network. Both very good power play teams last season, Bowling Green and the University of Michigan. Trying to start off strong here on the penalty kill is Michigan. Falcons with the puck. Right wing side is Dominic Ryman with the puck behind the goal line. Now up to the right wing. Back up to the blue line, Higgins, a power play mainstay when he played last year. Here's the Falcons. Tip in front. Shot. Score! Minville on the power play, and the Falcons tie it up at 1.
3: A beautiful passing play by the orange and brown, finished off by the sophomore Jeremy Minville.
2: Quick work of that one. Just 14 seconds in, the Falcons playing with Michigan, who is on the penalty kill, and they find a beautiful tip in front. Initial shot right side, Dominic Ryman, 11 goals, 11 assists last season. Very good on the power play. And he converts to Minville here. We're tied up at 1 with 12:36 to go in the first.
3: Ben, in the pregame social media post that we put out, you asked me what do I think both these teams need to do to have a chance to win this game. And I said both teams struggled taking penalties and it might come back to bite one of them. Here we see it affecting Michigan. And a good job by BG kind of get under their skin, force, in my mind, force a kind of a power play opportunity and take advantage of it.
2: Seeing if Bowling Green can get their feet under them. J.P. Hurlbert still in the box along with Jake Sloan. So these offsetting penalties. Now a bit of a breakaway here. Up at the top wing. Nice shot. Steinman with the save. Kicks it into the corner. That was a pretty clean breakaway for Jaden Perron, who doesn't miss those opportunities often. Second on the team in goals last season, Perron with a one-on-one with Steinman and can't convert. Icing against the Falcons to get it away from their goaltender. 12 minutes exactly to go in period number 1. Jacob Steinman, his first game played since an Augustana game in February of last season, was injured non-contact 11 minutes 30 seconds into the first period of that game 2. Just made just 5 saves and then was relieved and didn't see the season again. Back to healthy for the Falcons. Now left side, good shot and a better save by Steinman. Very nice nab with the left glove.
3: Flashes the leather. That's something Bowling Green fans should not be shocked by. Steinman making multiple highlight reel saves last season, adding an extra one to his highlight reel early this year.
2: That was Cam Reed who took that shot. He was the one we mentioned was teammates with Carson Campbell, who I don't believe we've seen yet.
3: I did see him get one shift.
2: One shift he maybe did. From...
3: Believe it or not, Ben, late a hit.
2: Yeah. That was a line pairing for Kitchener in the Memorial Cup. Here's Shevel Dayoff, who looked like he was pretty 50-50 on whether he was going to win the race of the puck. Being tied up a bit. You know what?
3: Again, hey, post-whistle jabbing. That's kind of what got them the power play, Ben, and they're going to keep doing it.
2: I tell you what, he's displaying his brand right now. 6'3", 225 pounds. As big a boy as they come as a power forward, and he's not afraid to show you that he is that big. Also gained probably a step on 2 Michigan defensemen. Made it pretty even back to the puck. Of course, it was whistled dead for icing. The Falcons will have to drop in their own zone again. 1-1 the score, just under 12 minutes to play in the first period. McKinley couldn't get it outside the blue line. Michigan still with it. Pass to the slot, disrupted by Bowling Green. McKinley and Shevel Dayoff in the corner. Pass back to the slot. Fake shot from Shock. He gives it up to the left side. Cam Reed working in, now behind the net. Back up to the blue line. Michael Hage shot in, deflected in front, but wide of Steinman in the net. Still in the Bowling Green zone. Good pass to Perron. Perron behind the net, looking to make something happen. Cleared into the slot and knocked away by Bowling Green. They'll get one guy off. Everybody else has to stay on. Big check from Cheveldayoff. Shock a bit worse for wear after that. He stumbles to his stick. Puck still. Here we go. Oh, what a save by Steinman. Big shot in the slot there from Shifsky right off the bench. Another one saved. Shifsky again. Two shots in a row.
4: Steinman found a stick.
2: Back up to the blue line. Barnett, a shot blocked by Bowling Green. Cleared away from the Falcons. Looking like they're on a penalty kill, and it's 5-on-5.
4: BG able to get that line change and complete it.
2: A flurry of offense for Michigan. Can't capitalize. Muse pass blocked by Bowling Green. Michigan's got the puck back in their own zone. With possession most of this first period, we're about 10 minutes in. Up in the corner, played there by Bowling Green behind the net. It's Ivan Karodiak. Tries to clear it away. Up, held in at the blue line. Ryman tries to force it out. It is on the Michigan logo, center ice. And the Wolverines pick it up. Falcons on a heavy pressure. Minville and Duran in for the puck. Shifsky comes away with it. Numbers ahead for Michigan. Shifsky dumps. The Falcons chase. It's in behind the net for Evan Bushy, the senior and transfer from Lake State after his junior year. Back in the corner again. Bushy playing with Ty Higgins today. Pass to the slot. Wide open was the Michigan man. Falcons collapse in time. It was Jack Nesbitt. Now another shot in on Steinman. Corralled and then finally cleared away by the Bowling Green goaltender. Tipped up high in the air out to center ice. Nearly picked off by the Falcons. Nesbitt down the left wing for Michigan. He's got a left side. Tries to fire it into the slot. Falcons with the block and with the puck. Defensive zone for Bowling Green. Fired into the Falcon boards in front of their bench. Now Perron on the right side. He's got Sima with him. Perron looking in. Got it in towards Steinman. Battle in front. And Steinman able to cover it up. Pleasantries exchange in front of the bench. Michigan on their feet. Penalty being assessed. It looks like Bowling Green's going to get the go. And it looks like Michigan's probably going to head to the power play. Tyler Hotson has some words for Jaden Perron. But Hotson's going to get the gate, and Michigan on a power play. 2 minutes for roughing.
4: And this is something you can't do if you're Bowling Green. Good on Hotson to stand up for his goaltender, but you cannot take a guy down in the paint here against a team like Michigan, as dangerous as they are in power play opportunities.
2: Well, given cross checks there to Sima, actually, and then wrestles him down to the ice.
4: I think he would have gotten away with the cross checks, Ben. It's the taking a guy down
2: and
4: tackling him that's the problem. Again, cross check all you want in the blue paint, but you got to know when to pull the plug, if you will.
2: A necessary end of the play for Tyler Hotson. He'll serve two, his first penalty of the season. Michigan on the power play. Muse with the puck. DuPont gives it down to the goal line. Pass in, batted in front of Steinman, but it won't find its way past the sophomore goaltender.
3: A lot of pleasantries being exchanged. Ben, it's been over 6.5 years since these two teams have played each other. Last time being played at the time, the brand new Little Caesars Arena over in Detroit. I wouldn't believe it. Right now, it looks like these are two teams that play every year. And this is just, again, an old CCHA rivalry. And they're showing that there is no love lost over the years.
2: 1-1 score, 9:10 to go in period number one. A power play for Michigan for the next minute and 50. Tyler Hotson, of course, in the box for a roughing penalty that he took just 8 seconds ago. 8 seconds of game time, that is. Will Horkoff will take the faceoff. Michael Hage kicked out. First line, as well as Mew and DuPont. DuPont with the pass, left side. Given back to Mews from the forward. Now left side, Perron gets it deflected from Ivan Karodiak. Right wing side, DuPont back to Mews, who's pressured highly against the boards. Two Falcons, Bowling Green clears it away. Michigan will have to touch up. DuPont with the puck. Left back for Muse, who circles behind. Henry Muse, 10 games, 9 assists last season. Not a goal for what is a sophomore this year. Hage gives it back. A drop pass to Perron. Perron works up the right side. Pass to the left side. Now and back up to the blue line. Muse with it. Right side. DuPont looking in. Good toe drag. Gets a shot, but it's knocked away. The right leg of Steinman. DuPont again, shot in, directed by McKinley to his goaltender, who freezes the puck with a minute to go and the penalty to Hotson.
4: Ben, one thing Bowling Green's done well this game to stop Michigan from scoring more goals And it's something that a lot of teams in the Big Ten will do, and especially the top teams like Michigan, who's arguably the most talented team in the Big Ten. If you give them open ice and uncontested shots, they're going to burn you, especially Michigan. Here, it feels like every single time Michigan gets an opportunity, or in the goal by Holpert, there's a BG player either trying to break up the play or they're laying a hit trying to lay contact.
2: Falcons attempt to clear. Hurlburt keeps it in. Bowling Green does clear out to center ice. Michigan will keep it in the neutral zone. And actually, Cam Reed will skate it all the way back into his own end. 32%. That was the mark for Michigan converting on the power play last season. This in game number one, their first power play as well. They got 40 seconds to work with. Hurlburt with the puck. Kind of a bad pass there on the right wing side. Park with it. Gives it away, circling back up to the blue line. Is Valentini down to the goal line. Slap shot. Save made by Steinman. Now into the corner. Back up blue line, Cam Reed. Right side with it, Valentini. Back down to the goal line. Michigan clearly working through that spot on the right side. Blocked there by Bowling Green's Thomas Verdon. Back up blue line. Looking at... Oh, what a poke check that was for Bowling Green. Now skating off to the bench. Nice play by Connor Levis. And that'll pretty much kill off the power play for Michigan. Hotson out of the box now. BG back up to full strength. And 0-for-1 on their power plays this season is Michigan. Shot getting heavy pressure from Ben Duran. In his sophomore season, one of the finalists for Defensive Player of the Year. Didn't win. Went to Adam Flamang of Bemidji State, I believe. But Ben Duran, one of the best defensive forwards in the CCHA. And adds, well, he added 30-plus points last season as well. Duran, heck of a center for this Falcon team.
4: Absolutely, and also one of the best centermen when it came to winning faceoffs, but that's more of a norm for Bowling Green as opposed to an outlier. And here he'll have the faceoff in to the left side of Ivan Kovic.
2: Falcons with a successful penalty kill a minute ago, a roughing penalty to Tyler Hotson for some extracurriculars, and he was sent to the box, and the Falcons' defense did their job. One back to the blue line. Offensive zone draw for the Falcons that have come very rarely here in the first period. 7 minutes to go in period one. A goal apiece. J.P. Hurlburt on a breakaway for Michigan. And then Jeremy Minville on a power play for Bowling Green. Cole McKinney, a product of the U.S. National Team Development Program in Plymouth, played against Bowling Green 2 seasons ago when the Falcons played the USA team at USA Hockey Arena in Plymouth.
4: We were on the call for that game.
2: We were on the call for that game. A couple of players that are familiar to us, Asher Barnett being one of them, Drew Schock being one of them. That was on a couple of the teams the most recent years. Orkoff, I believe, was a product of that. And, of course, Cole McKinney, who was the first-line center for that team.
4: Good memories.
2: Balanz down to Hotson. Balanz, a freshman defenseman for Bowling Green, a heavy player, Latvian player, wearing Gustav Stjernberg's number 5. Noah Morneau, a smart shot. Waters was tying up Ben Robertson in front of the net. Bowling Green still with the puck, offensive zone. Given back to Higgins, now left side. Bullens looks in, shot, rebound chance, Morneau, right into Ivan Kovic, and he's able to make a save. Morneau takes a shove, so does Bullens from McKinney. Maybe showing a bit of frustration for what was a very nice scoring chance for Bowling Green. 6:21 to go in the first period. 1-1 the score. 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
3: Just before the timeout, the Falcons with one of their best offensive stints of this first period. Still 6.5 minutes to go in period number one. Myself, Ben Korak, alongside Nathan Burkett. We got a 1-1 tie, goals by both sides, and an offensive zone faceoff for Bowling Green. Ben Durand still... the puck dancing on the dot. Ryman tried to give it up. Malcolm Spence breaks it, and here we go. Down the left side, Malcolm Spence quickly shot off by Dominic Ryman. Very quick skater. Gives it up to Muse. Muse the shot. Steinman lost track of the puck. Luckily, it was cleared into the corner.

0: Ivankovic clears the puck away. Bad turnover. And again, another one for Bowling Green. Cheveldayoff. Levis wears a hit in the corner, going for a check on the puck. Shifsky dumps it in. The Falcons will get there first. Braden Crampton behind his net. On the forecheck, Will Horkoff. Puck up to center ice. Landon DuPont back together. 5 minutes, 10 seconds to go in period number one. 1-1 the score. DuPont with the puck. Center ice off of the high glass into the Falcons zone. Crampton will be the first back. That's something we saw a lot last season, the last two seasons of head coach Dennis Williams, is the Falcons back to the puck first. A lot of puck possession for this squad that's kind of settled into this game here against a Big Ten opponent, the number two opponent in the NCAA. DuPont with the puck right at the blue line, peels it in on sides. His pass is deflected by Bowling Green, and Michigan will have to reset. A weird bounce off the corner. Karodiak hit by his own guy. Cleared up, given away by Hage. Oh, batted around in front of the Falcon blue paint. Finally, they clear it. Might be an icing against, nope, it's on to Ivankovic. Up to center ice. Hage with that shot that was batted around by Bowling Green. They finally get it away. Orange and Brown have the puck in their own zone. Diss it out to Waters. Center ice. Cam Reed behind his own goal line. Drew Schock back with him. Defenseman pairing that's got a lot of games under their belt. Now up the right side. Moldenhauer looking in. Low angle goal line. Tried to wrap it around the other side, but he's well defended by Perteris Bullens. Behind the net, Noah Morneau with Breck McKinley. McKinley off the glass, up ahead for Tyler Hodson, skating to beat Drew Schock. He has possession in the corner. Tyler Hodson still manning for the puck. Waters pinned up in the corner. Two Wolverines batting at the puck. A loose stick around there as well. There's Ben Duran. Up close to the blue line. Bullens back around. Some shattered stick still on the ice that the defenders of Michigan and the offenders of Bowling Green still playing around. Puck kind of frozen in the corner. 3:15 to go in period number one. Cleared over to the slot. Picked up by Michigan. They skated away. Cole McKinney right side. Neutral ice. Down the right wing comes Valentini. He's steered into the boards. Bowling Green with the puck. Bank pass up center ice. Check in the back of Minville. He can't hold on to the puck. And back in for Bowling Green to chase. Picking off a pass, Hurlberg gives it up left side. Fanning on a shot. Now another one winged wide. Muse slapped at a puck on the rebound off of the glass behind the net of Jacob Steinman. Directed in front on a pass to the slot. Bowling Green gets it away to the blue line. Muse another shot. Blocked by Dominic Ryman. Cleared into the corner. Michigan seems to be the first to a lot of these pucks here in the first period. An adjustment to be made for Bowling Green going into the first intermission. 2:20 to go in the first, and icing against the Falcons, and we'll get a defensive zone faceoff.
1: What, multiple big saves there, Ben, by Steinman. That scary moment. Puck took a weird bounce off the boards in the corner, bounced out right in front of the net. Steinman went behind the net to try and play the puck, and felt like that entire play was still trying to scramble to get into position, and luckily enough for him, was able to make a save. 2:19 left in the first period of play.
0: Falcons with a draw to the right of Jacob Steinman. The faceoffs have lived in that far side of the ice from our vantage point. We've seen a lot of the numbers of Michigan and not so much offensive zone time. Also, 14 seconds into a power play Bowling Green had, they scored. So that takes away a lot of the physical time of offensive zone possession, but still a period that's been dominated by the Wolverines. Jack Nesbitt, the freshman, second-line centerman. Puck draw unfavorably, so we're going to get a redrop here. Nesbitt in against Connor Levis. Levis wins it back. Ty Higgins with a shot. Drop down center ice. DuPont and Barnett back for Michigan. Around the horseshoe, Higgins goes for the body, not for the puck. On the left wing side and the boards, midway between the blue line and the goal line. Bowling Green up center ice. They got 3-on-2 if they play it right. Right wing side, Connor Levis dumps ahead for
2: Cheveldayoff.
0: Teague Patton. Cheveldayoff on defense. Forces the puck to DuPont. Right wing side. Now Nesbitt.

0: shot. Save made. Steinman. A lot of one-on-one opportunities that Steinman has been able to stifle. He freezes the puck. Another defensive zone faceoff for Bowling Green. Seems like the Falcon defense just can't keep track of the Wolverines. They're sneaking into these gaps that are being left by the Bowling Green defenders. Michael Hage, junior first-line centerman, in for faceoff against Noah Morneau of the Falcons. One back by Bowling Green, high glass to clear. Barnett kicks at the puck. Horkoff not able to keep it in. Back for Cam Reed. He skates it up the left side. Reed is offsides. They're going to take it back out to neutral ice with a 1:30 remaining in period one.
1: Christoph, as you mentioned, in neutral ice, Bowling Green putting out the Ben Durand line with Ryman and Minville on his wings.
0: Face-off one back for Michigan. Reed with Riom Mullen, Dakota Riom Mullen, that native of Northville, Michigan. 27 points in 75 games as a defenseman for Michigan. Not known for his scoring, but one of the most stable defensemen in the Big Ten. A lot of those stable defensemen, Drew Schock being one of them, Ben Robertson wearing an A for Michigan, a third pairing B. Rio Mullen up the right wing side, fires it in behind the net of Steinman. A minute exactly remaining in period number one. A 1-1 tie between Bowling Green and Michigan. Skating for the puck. Can he get there first? No, he can't. Ben Durand loses the race to Dakota Rio Mullen, and another defensive zone faceoff for Bowling Green. I want to get stats at this intermission, Nathan, and figure out how many that is in Bowling Green's own zone.
1: I've lost count, man. I can't count too high, but I've run out of fingers.
0: Cole McKinney in for the draw. His line mates Nick Moldenhauer and Adam Valentini to the right and left of him. McKinney, the draw back to Michigan's side, cleared away by Bowling Green just to get the puck out. 40 seconds to go in period one. Drew Schock with the puck, center ice. Now Moldenhauer up the left side, bumped pretty heavily by Tyler Hotson. He's throwing the body around today, showing some aggression. Tyler Hotson has, takes McKinney into the corner there as well. Puck just inside the blue line. Bowling Green offensive zone, Brody Waters on sides. Puck ahead, nice shot over the head of Ivan Kovic. He saw it the whole way and let it fly, didn't even touch it. 15 seconds to go in period number one. Fired in for Bowling Green, offensive zone. Morneau with the puck in the corner. Moldenhauer in as well. Schock and Robertson back defensively for Michigan. They push it up. McKinney with a race to the puck with McKinley. Puck in the corner. The horn sounds. And we skate into the first intermission with a 1-1 tie. Michigan started things off. J.P. Herbert from Muse, Henry Muse. Made it a 1-0 game for Michigan. And then Bowling Green's Jeremy Minville on a nice pass from Dominic Ryman. The second assist, Ty Higgins. We're tied up at one going into the Rick Crow first intermission report. 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
2: 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The first intermission report brought to you by Rick Crow, longtime BGSU hockey fan and listener of the Falcon Hockey on WBGU 88.1 FM. Guys, 1-1 game here after the first period of play. Bowling Green and Michigan. Michigan having scored that first goal, but Bowling Green quickly responded, and it's very chippy out there today, isn't it?
3: Well, absolutely. And, you know, this was what was to be expected. And as Burkett mentioned on the broadcast, both these teams kind of reigniting that fuel of the old CCHA when they both were in that conference, whereas now Bowling Green is back in the CCHA after taking a hiatus going to the WCHA, and Michigan now in the Big Ten. But, yeah, two goals scored so far. Jeremy Minville to get on the board for the Orange and Brown, and it will be J.P. Hurlbert to get on the board. Only 5 minutes into the game, Michigan strikes first, but shortly after, a power play goal for the Falcons, assisted by Ty Higgins and Dominic Ryman. So starting to get things moving along well. Bowling Green starting to kind of get into the swing of things here. Tied after the first, really did not expect that as an outsider for both these teams. If you knew nothing and just looked at the rankings, you would have expected Michigan to be up by a couple by now. But Bowling Green keeping it close, just a tied game. And really, if you're looking at it kind of more in depth, if you're looking kind of at it, a 0-0 game, if you will, you're tied, you're neck and neck, you're right at it. And so far, just keeping it even and really keeping up with Michigan in this one so far.
4: Yeah, it was big for Bowling Green to convert on that power play they had, the tip-in by Jeremy Minville. Bowling Green's hanging in tough. They can clean some stuff up in front of the net for sure, but they're overall doing a great job with the Michigan physicality, Michigan skill. They're poke-checking great. Overall, good period for the Orange and Brown.
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2: Welcome back inside the Cooling Center. My name is Trey Kennedy, along with Dan Reinauer and Jake Giovanni. We talked about a little bit about that first half, kind of had a recap of that game. Again, Bowling Green and Michigan tied 1-1. Are there players that we should be watching out for to kind of take hold of this game as we move into the next couple of stages?
3: The two that I really want to highlight, Trey, so far is not only Tyler Hotson, as we talked about a lot in the pregame, but also Jeremy Minville being able to get the first Bowling Green goal for the 26-27 campaign. And you look at him last season, 33 games played, 5 goals, 5 assists. Was able to step up when you needed him, but also is kind of more of that quote-unquote obscure player that you'd look at. Wasn't quite getting the recognition as like a Tyler Hotson, but still was able to get on the board and get things rolling for the Bowling Green offense. And speaking of Tyler Hotson, starting to get physical as was seen earlier in that period and take the penalty, and really just defending Steinman, being able to protect his goaltender, which is just very critical. And something that Bowling Green has always been known for is just that relationship between their forwards, their defense, and protecting their goaltender. I mean, you remember last year at Bowling Green with that Minnesota State, just that big altercation that was going viral. That was an incident where Bowling Green was defending their goaltender. So really just been able to build that reputation of a physical team, and Tyler Hotson stepping up, as we didn't quite expect to see him in that light, but they have made it clear that Tyler Hotson is going to be a physical presence.
4: Yeah, Tyler Hotson drawing that roughing call, being physical, flying around, a lot of hits for Bowling Green in that first period. Jacob Steinman with a good period, allowing one goal past him, but overall good period on his part between the pipes for the Falcons.
2: Yeah, absolutely. As we progress into the first intermission of play, what is one thing that you're going to look at that maybe one team can really isolate and kind of take a hold of that weakness moving through the rest of the game?
3: For Bowling Green, it's going to be really just building. It's going to be laying the foundation, seeing what's working, what isn't. As here, they've done a good job with the adjustments. I mean, you talk about how it went earlier in the period. You get a goal 5 minutes in and you're all of a sudden down 1-0, and it's just that answering back as Midville was able to do. But Jacob Steinman so far with one goal against, 14 saves, a .933 save percentage. And then Ivan Kovic, though, an .800 save percentage and 4 saves so far in that period, has really just been a strong defensive battle so far, as a lot of people could have expected. But you look at it so far too, though, how everything's rolling along. DuPont able to get 2 shots on goal just right out of the gate. Ty Higgins able to step up and be on the line. Ben Duran, another one that has kind of had his moments, this get 3 shots on net as well. So looking at it, Bowling Green starting to kind of get that flow offensively, as but so far it's just been a defensive game for both Michigan and Bowling Green.
4: Yeah, Bowling Green controlling the puck in the O-zone will be big for them in these next 2 periods. Generating shots on goal, you can't have only five shots on goal in a period. That ain't gonna do it with Ivan Kovic stopping 4 of them for that .800 save percentage. You want to be physical. That seems like the mentality of this Bowling Green hockey team right now. Tyler Hodson drawing those roughing calls. They want to be physical. They want to stress that on the Michigan offense. They want to get up in their face. They want to poke check them. They want to cross check them.
2: Absolutely. And that will take us to another break. But don't go anywhere, because we'll have more action of Michigan Bowling Green coming up next.
8: The IRS is urging people to beware of ads that promise big money by claiming the Employee Retention Tax Credit. This is a real tax credit that helps businesses that were affected by the pandemic, but scammers are telling people they qualify when they don't. The scammer takes a fee and your personal information. If you're not eligible for the credit, getting conned by this could cost you a lot. The IRS doesn't want that to happen to you, so check the official information at irs.gov/ER.

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2: Welcome back inside the Cooling Center. My name is Trey Kennedy, alongside Dan Reidenauer, Jake Giovanni, and Dan, going to take us around the CCHA.
3: I'd gladly do so, Trey. Three games going on right now, one game complete, and we'll have more information on two games that have yet to be updated. So number 14, the Minnesota Gophers, going on against the CCHA team of the Michigan Tech Huskies, ranked 19th in the country. That game will start here shortly. Lake Superior State having to get their passports as they will take on Windsor, Canada later as well. But the football opponent for Bowling Green this weekend in Miami of Ohio, they are taking on Northern Michigan. That game is 0-0 at the end of the first period. Ferris State in traveling up to New York to take on Canisius. That game is 2-0 against Ferris State. And then Minnesota State, the Mavericks, to beat Manitoba, Canada, 3-1.
2: And then we're going to go to a short break and give it right back to Ben Korak and Nathan Burkett right after this.
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6: Falcons and Wolverines skating again for the second period here in the season opener for both of these teams, Bowling Green and the University of Michigan. It's tied 1-1 through 20 minutes of play. The goals from J.P. Hurlbert for Michigan, Jeremy Minville from Bowling Green on the power play. Early faceoff win for Michigan as they take it immediately into the Falcon zone. On the left side of your radio dial now, Bowling Green couldn't find much offense in that first. They did get the goal on the back of Minville from Ryman and Higgins on that power play just 14 seconds in, but since then, been no scoring from both of these teams. Good pickpocket there from Dom Ryman. He takes it up the left wing side, gives it up to the middle, and picked off by Michigan. Bushy will scamper back to gather the puck. This is a sizable transfer for Bowling Green. This is a very, very strong defenseman in the CCHA that transferred from Lake Superior State to Bowling Green after last season, his junior season. Big hit in the corner. Puck broken apart. Here's Bullens, who fires it right into the corner, and Morneau to chase. Skating with the puck is Landon DuPont. Up down the left wing side comes McKinney. Now he moves it into the middle. Fakes a pass, shot over towards Steinman, wings around to the other side, and the blue line, Cam Reed to the right wing side. Down behind the goal line, Moldenhauer, nice shot, rebound chance. Nope, cleared away by Bowling Green. Hotson out to the other end of the ice. Cam Reed to touch it up first, and icing against the Falcons.
7: Ben, early in this game, it feels like there's a real a battle of two different conference play styles. The quick, skilled passing of the Big Ten versus the physicality and tenacity of the CCHA. It feels like both teams are trying to impose their game plan onto this game. Michigan trying to set up good passing plays, but BG constantly saying, no, you're playing against a CCHA opponent. You're going to get slashed. You're going to get cross-checked. We're not going to let you get a clean shot off. And that's just how they're going to play the rest of this game.
6: Bowling Green clearly been more physical. Michigan clearly been more skilled. And it's going to be a battle of mentality here as we come through the second period. Second period has started the same way the first ended, essentially, which is Michigan possession. And the Falcons, a lot of block shots, pass disruptions, and physicality. Behind the net, Bullens with the puck up to the right side. Bowling Green at their own blue line. It's Hotson who has to bank it ahead. Rio Mullen skates back with the puck. The defenseman behind his goaltender, Ivan Kovic, made four saves, allowed one goal in that first period. Jacob Steinman made 15 saves, allowed one goal in that first period. Steinman been better so far, although he's been tested more. Shifsky touched the puck offsides. A little bit too eager have been the Wolverines at a couple of different points of the game. They've taken a lot of offsides, more than Bowling Green. However, Bowling Green's had to clear the puck more. That's pretty representative of the offensive struggle, I'd say, for the Falcons.
7: More offsides for Michigan, more icings for Bowling Green.
6: Aiden Park, Connor Levis going to go at it in the faceoff dot just outside the Bowling Green blue line. Park will be kicked out. Nick Sema, freshman, one of many players on this Michigan squad from Mississauga, Ontario. Michael Hage being one of them. Jack Ivankovic being another one. Puck in the corner, behind the net, Shevelyov. Back up blue line, Karodiak slap shot in, redirected in front. Man, that had a real chance. Looked like it beat Ivankovic. Puck to Michigan. They knock it down the other end of the ice. Bowling Green slaps ahead. Now Teague Patton up the right wing side. Got some room to work. Gives it up. Shot. Oh, block made. Back in front. Nobody there in time. The Falcons will have to reset as the puck back outside the blue line. That shot bounded right in front of Ivankovic, who had to make a pretty difficult save. Pretty solid chance for the Falcons. Carson Campbell in the corner, as well as Braden Crampton. That's a young core for Bowling Green. Campbell, the extra skating defenseman. Crampton wearing the A just in his sophomore season. Brandon Wynot wins the race to the puck. Still at the blue line. BG can't hold it in. Sloan pokes ahead. Falcons have to reset. Puck in the corner. Michigan with possession, but in their own zone. Wynot still playing heavy on the forecheck. Ivankovic behind his net again. Sets up his blue liners. Going ahead, down the left wing side. Hage wraps it into the middle. Horkoff there, couldn't tip it in toward the net. Back up blue line. Barnett with it, fires it in. Drop down in front. Bowling Green back to the puck. The right side blocked by Campbell. Long shift for Carson Campbell, just a freshman. Memorial Cup champion Carson Campbell, along with Cam Reed. Two defensemen in this game, one Michigan, one Bowling Green. Campbell intercepts this puck, gives it back to his defensive partner, Breck McKinley. Off the glass ahead, outside of the blue line, so Michigan can't touch the puck. Cole McKinney wanted it. Fired ahead, tipped by Minville. He has to skate off for a change. Michigan with the puck through their own slot. Now up the left wing side comes Cole McKinney. McKinney, the forward, pass to the slot. Slap shot, Valentini over the head of Steinman. Back up blue line, Michigan still with the puck. Israel Mullen. Mullen wraps it around the other side. Good wrist shot. Just missed the corner of the net from the left side. Down Moldenhauer. Makes a move. Gets some open ice. And tipped in front. McKinney. Puck dancing in the slot. The sophomore McKinney bats it in. And Michigan early in the second period takes a 2-1 lead.
7: Brody Waters lost his stick. Broke it in the middle of that play. Was trying to defend without it. And eventually Michigan able to take advantage. McKinney.
6: 4 minutes, 30 seconds into period number two. Cole McKinney breaks the second period ice. Michigan leads 1-0 over Bowling Green now. And again, more defensive mishaps for the Falcons. Plagued them twice, once in the first and now early in the second. Just 31 seconds separating the time of the goal in these two periods. Levis won the faceoff. Shevelyov lost the puck. Back to Crampton for Bowling Green. Eye in the air and lifted out of play by Crampton. Puck coming back to dead center ice. So it's a brand new hockey game now. Michigan with the lead. The Falcons skating for some offense that they've found quite rarely in this game.
7: Most of it coming very early in this game, Ben. Multiple good scoring opportunities BG created.
6: Connor Levis, 5 points in 31 games last season, a mainstay defenseman for Bowling Green. Not a mainstay centerman, I should say, for Bowling Green. Not too much scoring-wise. Asked to play the fourth line of Bowling Green, which was quite a lot of the time asked to be very fast, very well defending, and just wear down opponents' top lines. That's what they were put into a lot of situations to do. Jake Sloan, Connor Levis, and Brandon Wynot, the freshman line, as we called it quite a bit last season, very productive. So here's an icing against Michigan, faceoff in the Ozone for the Falcons. But they need to ask more offense out of the 6'2" sophomore, Levis. 4 goals of his 5 points last season. He'll need to produce third line center to start the season in the season opener today. McKinley skates back for the puck. Nesbitt pokes it ahead around the boards to Minville, who escapes it out. Down the left side comes Bushy, shot in toward Ivankovic, and he holds on.
8: And Minville drawing a crowd in the blue paint, and